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The opinions expressed on this program are of the host and their guests and do not necessarily reflect the opinions of WVCR, its management, Siena University, and its Board of Trustees.

Hello, everyone, and welcome to Saints and Body Slams, the show where you can learn all there is to know about the professional wrestling world. I'm your host, Dante Sullivan, and last week you went on a journey through the intense competition between WCW and the WWF. Now, the WWF was ultimately able to stay in business, but today we're going to talk about the aftermath of the Monday Night Wars and one company that came about after the demise of WCW. That's right, today we're going to be doing a retrospective on TNA, Total Nonstop Action, a small alternative to the WWE that offered a fast-paced program and started the second Monday Night Wars. Stay tuned, as you're going to learn how this company fared against the WWE, only on WBCR 88.3 The Saint.

0: Our story begins in 1999 with a wrestler by the name of Jeff Jarrett holding the WWF Intercontinental Championship. But according to Jarrett, he felt that he was being lowballed by the WWF. He thought that his character was white hot at the time, so he deserved to be paid more than he actually was. So when the WCW were knocking on his door offering him a large sum of money, he ultimately couldn't refuse. So Jarrett had decided to let his contract with the WWF expire to join the competition. Now during this time, Jarrett was in a feud with China over the IC title, and it was ultimately supposed to end with China defeating Jarrett and becoming the first woman to hold the Intercontinental Championship. There's just one problem with that. Jarrett's contract expired one day before the match was supposed to take place. This gave Jarrett a lot of power over Vince, as Vince has already seen the consequences of letting his champions walk away. As when he released his women's champion, Alundra Blaze, she went on to WCW television and dumped the women's championship in the trash. So ultimately, Vince and Jarrett came to an agreement where Vince paid Jarrett around $300,000 to go through with the match, passing the championship on to China and making history.
1: It is, I don't know.

0: And just like that, Jeff Jarrett was out of the WWF and into WCW, where he would become a multi-time WCW World Champion. Now, Jeff has gone on record saying that he thought his and Vince's agreement was amicable. He didn't think there was any bad blood between them, and it was just them doing business with each other. But when WCW closed its doors and were bought by Vince McMahon, it was clear that Vince definitely held some resentment. As during the final episode of WCW, Vince had this to say.
1: Here's WCW. Well, there's Jeff Jarrett. And here we have the owner of the World Wrestling Federation, and now the owner of WCW. That's right. I, Vince McMahon, I have purchased, I own my own competition. And tonight I have the ability to address WCW stars as to what this means to them. And yes, I have the ability to address WCW fans as to what this actually means to them as well. Tonight, at the right time, there'll be a special simulcast. And let me just say that tonight, for sure, one man will make history. And that's me, Vince McMahon. Now, as far as the Jeff Jarretts of the world are concerned, you know how Jeff spells his name? That's J-E-F-F. Well, you know what? I would suspect that we'd spell it a different way after tonight. That would be capital G, double O, double N, double E. Gone.
0: Well, there goes Jeff's opportunities in the WWF. Now there was nowhere really for him to work in America. With WCW folded and the WWF blackballing him, where else is he supposed to go? Well, turns out, Jeff is going to fill this void of professional wrestling companies in America. As this clip, 88.3 The Same I'd Like to Share With You, explains, Jarrett and his friends had an idea when they were on a fishing trip in the Gulf of Mexico.
2: We got together, Jeff, myself, and Jerry, and went on a fishing trip. I had a fishing boat, a pretty nice boat that I'd bought back in the WCW days, and so we went fishing in the Gulf of Mexico. And Jeff got pretty seasick. He doesn't handle waves very well, but in the process, we sat down and we talked about an idea that I had that I'd already pitched to Jeff about starting a company that didn't need TV. The problem at that time was when WCW closed, the reason the Eric Bischoff Group wasn't able to buy the company was because Nitro and Thunder got canceled. Somebody new came in to be in charge of Turner Broadcasting and didn't like wrestling and canceled it. So WWE pretty much was the only game in town. There was no broadcasting rights available. None of the other cable networks wanted us because they were scared. Why would Nitro and Thunder be canceled when they were the top shows on those networks? Maybe there's something wrong with wrestling. So no other cable system wanted it. There was no other opportunity. And the idea that I had was, let's find a way to do it without needing TV. Let's go straight to pay-per-view and do it inexpensively enough so that it's a good deal for the viewer. They can afford it. $9.95 was a good price. But also, it gave us a chance to have our foot in the door.
0: Jeff immediately took the idea seriously, looking into financing a new wrestling company that would put on weekly pay-per-views. He would use some of the money he received from Vince all the way back in 1999, but when a key financial backer pulled out in the last minute, Jarrett had to look elsewhere for financing, and he turned to Dixie Carter, whose father owned Panda Energy. By having this meeting with Dixie Carter, Dixie was persuaded to convince her father to get into the wrestling business, and he bought 72% of TNA, giving them the financial backing to get the company off the ground. And so TNA was born in 2002. With their finances settled, TNA began to cultivate an audience through their weekly pay-per-views. If you're wondering how they were able to build an audience through this pay-per-view model without free TV spreading their name through households, that's because they had an affiliation with the NWA, the National Wrestling Alliance. That's right, in the early days, it wasn't TNA Wrestling, it was NWA TNA's Wrestling. And the NWA was a highly respected title in the wrestling scene. So those three letters helped draw many eyes to the product and many dollars to the company. But once they did purchase a pay-per-view, the TNA roster was more than enough to make them stay. As the early TNA roster was made up of many throwback stars that had yet to be snapped up by the WWE, TNA was the place to see these former WCW wrestlers if they weren't hired by the WWF. Additionally, TNA had its own homegrown talent made up of future stars that just didn't fit into the WWF's land of the giants at the time. Icons in wrestling such as CM Punk, R-Truth, and AJ Styles all got their starts in TNA.
3: Low key to the mount.
4: Oh, this is going to be something.
3: Try and snap him back into the ring, but it's
5: Styles is blocking it.
3: This headbutt.
5: Triple headbutt.
3: Styles again trying to avoid it. Oh, threw him off.
5: Styles going up.
3: AJ to the top rope.
5: Could this be it?
3: That was the move you saw earlier.
6: That's the first time he's ever missed with the spiral tap since we've been doing this.
5: Low key.
3: Can he
5: do
3: it? Can he take advantage? No, the window of opportunity was right there for low key. The spiral tap attempt off the top by AJ Styles, and he did not connect.
0: As for women's wrestling at the start of TNA, there wasn't really much for them to do. Women's roles in TNA at the time were reduced to only being dancers at the side of the entranceway or valets accompanying male wrestlers to the ring. There was one main exception, though, and that was Trinity. Trinity was an absolute powerhouse in the ring with high-flying athletic offense that you just couldn't find anywhere else. But despite her talent and popularity with the TNA crowd, there wasn't a women's division for her to fight in, so she mainly wrestled a lot in the men. And here's an example, 88.3 The Saint would like to share with you.
3: The go behind by Trinity! Attempted a roll up, but Kid Cash able to shrug her off.
6: Oh, a page out of Kid Cash's book! Oh, look at that! I'll tell you what, she's been thinking about this for a whole week, you know it.
0: Keep in mind how limited women's wrestling was in the early years, as it will change. Overall, TNA was able to build a loyal fan base, and while it was still definitely smaller than the WWE, it was enough to get them a television partnership with Fox Sports Net. And so TNA was ready to make their television debut by 2004, with the creation of their own weekly show, TNA Impact. And right away, TNA knew they needed to take action in order to stand out and make a name for themselves. And one way they were going to do that was to break the wrestling tradition of what a wrestling ring should look like, as traditionally, wrestling rings are four-sided squares. But TNA decided to make the bold decision to use a six-sided ring, mirroring the look of the UFC rather than the WWE. This was certainly a unique look, but not everyone was a fan, especially some of the wrestlers. As in this clip Sienna Radio would like to share with you, you can hear AJ Styles describing how the six-sided ring inhibited a lot of the performers.
7: The six-sided ring was different. It made us different. It sucked as a ring.
8: Really?
7: Oh, I didn't realize how rough it was on my body until we got back to a squared ring. And I was like, oh my God, I forgot that these are much better to bump in.
8: The ropes or the actual mat?
7: The actual mat. There was a point in time where we were overseas and we're in England and it was a big show and Kurt and I, you know, were wrestling and he was going to give me the belly off the top. I remember taking that. I go, I'm never taking that again. Don't ask me, Kurt. That it's killing me. And then, of course, we get the squared ring. He's like, hey, do you mind? I'm like, oh, okay. And he gave me it in a squared ring. And I was like, oh, I landed. And it was like nothing compared to what it was. Mm. I was like, oh, I could take it. And right then and there, as pissed off as I was about going to a squared ring and abandoning the six-sided ring, it was at that moment I go, I'm okay with this script.
0: Regardless of how hard and difficult it was to wrestle in a six-sided ring, it became a fan favorite and an integral part of the TNA brand. And even though they don't use a six-sided ring anymore, it's still something people think about when they think of TNA. And another integral component of the TNA company was the small little jabs that they would take on the WWE. Following in the WCW's footsteps, TNA would often pull stunts in order to get the public's attention. And in 2004, they were about to pull an infamous one. As one thing you need to know is that TNA Impact was being filmed at Universal Studios, and the WWE were coming to the studios in order to film a promo for the 2005 Royal Rumble. So TNA decided they were going to say hi.
9: We're here at Universal Studios, home of TNA Wrestling, the epicenter of wrestling, and we're here to welcome our good friends from the WWE World Wrestling, no pun intended, entertainment. We want to welcome them here because word has it they're here to check out what a professional wrestling program looks like. So we've got cookies with Tracy and a few other muffins, and we've got Big Abyss the Monster with welcoming balloons. So you can't ask for a better deal than what's going on right here in TNA at Universal Studios.
10: We just came to welcome them to Orlando, man. Hey, you know Vince? You know Vince, bro?
9: Where's Vince and me? We're here to welcome.
10: What's going on, bro? How you doing, man? How you doing? Well, is Vince around?
9: No, sir.
10: He's a friend of mine, man. He might not remember me. I made him a bunch of money, but I don't know if he's getting older, and it's, you know, it's started. Maybe tell some of the boys, Benoit, tell Benoit to come out here.
9: Well, I've always heard that Vince was a stand-up, straight-up guy, would come get in your face if he had something to say, and I'm here to talk to Vince McMahon. And Vince, if you're here listening,

the largest stage they ever had, truly legitimizing them as a mainstream wrestling company in America. And they would continue to legitimize themselves by hiring major stars, such as former WWE wrestlers The Dudley Boys, Rhino, Billy Gunn, Road Dogg, Gail Kim, and the Olympic medalist Kurt Angle. It was during this time that TNA was truly on the rise.

0: TNA so captivating for many hardcore fans was how different its approach to the industry was compared to WWE. For instance, while the TNA main event scene was nothing that special, as many fans found it boring with Jeff Jarrett always being on top, TNA made up for this lackluster main event scene by focusing on divisions that were normally neglected by the WWE. One of these divisions was the Cruiserweight division, which in WWE felt like it was on the brink of death, especially in 2006 and 2007. These smaller, faster, and more high-flying athletes were mostly always looked over in WWE unless your name was Rey Mysterio. In fact, the WWE Cruiserweight title would be retired by 2008. But compared to the WWE, TNA would put a lot of attention into its Cruiserweight division, or as they called it, the X division. They made sure that all their X division stars, from Alex Shelley, Chris Sabin, Jay Lethal, and Sanjay Dutt, all had fleshed out and entertaining characters. They didn't want their X division to just be a sideshow. They wanted it to be a main attraction. So they usually gave the X division the opportunity to put on a show-stealing match at the start of every TNA pay-per-view. And Sienna Radio would like to share with you one such example of these matches. And be sure to pay attention to how invested the crowd was to these X division stars.
1: Insanity! Amazing Red, hence why he's the X division champ for now.
2: Red looks up, sees the X Division Championship belt, his title, hanging from the X, and just as he goes up to the top, here come the guns in.
1: Now what?
2: Saban.
1: Little whirly bird action.
2: That's the giant swing. Did Shelley catch him with that drop kick?
1: He sure as hell did. How do these guys think of this stuff?
2: Again, you put yourself in such a precarious position when you commit to climbing.
1: You have to, though. That's how you win the title. Oh, my God. Wait a minute. No way.
2: Watch out.
1: What the hell?
2: Watch out.
1: Wait a minute, Mike.
2: Ah! Well, you talk about being in no man's land. That's exactly where they're at. Look out here. Suicide.
1: Oh, this
2: Daniels,
1: is dangerous.
2: Watch out. Watch out.
1: God. Check him. He's hurt, man. I'm telling you.
2: Wow, what a bad landing that was.
1: I got goosebumps down. That was nasty.
2: Motor City Machine Gun, Saban and Shelley working together on the cables.
1: Look at
2: Red. Going to drop down from that steel structure.
1: Red's going to retain. Is that Shelley? Shelley's trying to kick Red off. Red's

0: But the X Division was not the only component that made TNA stand out, as by 2007, TNA began to assemble a legitimate women's division. During the time where the WWE's women's wrestlers had a hard time getting opportunities to show off their talents, TNA was getting ready to crown their first ever women's champion, or as they called it, Knockouts Champion. Gail Kim would become the first ever TNA Knockouts Champion at Bound for Glory 2007. And from there, the TNA Knockouts became an integral part of the weekly show. In fact, many TNA wrestlers had reported that when the Knockouts were on TV, that's when TNA got the highest ratings. And it's not hard to imagine why, as wrestlers such as Gail Kim, Awesome Kong, ODB, Daphne, Christy Hemme, Taylor Wilde, Roxy, and many more all brought unique personalities to the product. And TNA truly let them shine, especially when Gail Kim was defending her title against Awesome Kong, as the two would put on what many felt were the best women's matches taking place in America at that time.
1: The kick. Here comes Gail to the top again.
2: She is throwing those kicks every chance she can at the head, and it's a good move, because eventually she'll rattle her. But look at this. Oh, man, Gail. Oh, she tipped power bombs her in the face. This title, I mean, and look at this, though. Oh!
1: Choke slam.
2: Choke slam her down.

0: losing. Absolutely no give up in the champ, Gail Kim. And yes, this capacity crowd, they have been rocking. They've been on their feet from the opening bell. And now referee Rudy Charles just got it. She's going to also bomb Rudy Charles.
1: She's got him out. Oh, look at this. Gail uses it for advantage.
2: But Gail Kim and Awesome Kong were not the only women in TNA producing ratings, as perhaps some of the biggest stars in TNA history were The Beautiful People, Angelina Love, and Velvet Sky. Pretty in Pink Mean Girls, who pledged to cleanse the TNA locker room one ugly person at a time. The two were immensely popular and became a priority for TNA management to get on the show no matter what. Fans found their characters extremely entertaining, so much so that the WWE created their own version of the Beautiful People called Lay Cool with Michelle McCool and Layla. And you can hear how Angelina Love felt about that with this interview 88.3 The Saint would like to share with you.
3: We were on a show with Kurt Angle and Christian and like Beer Money and AJ Styles, and we were getting the highest rated segments at the height of what we were doing. And TNA was like really kind of chomping on WWE's heels. You know what I mean? So like WWE was watching everything. Like they obviously needed to know what their competition was doing. And so I think because at a time they both like had, well, they had me under contract and they had many opportunities to get Velvet under contract if they wanted to, but they didn't. So I think they kind of saw something that they never capitalized on somewhere else working really well. And they were like, okay, well, this works. So now we got to do it. And we can't have them, obviously. So we got to do it in our own way.
2: TNA was really coming into their own and solidifying themselves as a desirable alternative to the WWE. TNA's popularity was reaching such heights during the mid to late 2000s that it wasn't uncommon to hear TNA chants during WWE shows when the fans were not pleased with the WWE product. And TNA continued to improve and captivate audiences, as by 2006, the TNA main event scene was really heating up. Jeff Jarrett's reign of terror finally ended, and audiences got to see matches with Kurt Angle, Samoa Joe, and Christian, who was a former WWE wrestler that many felt deserved to be a world champion. Well, now in TNA, they finally get to see this internet favorite get his flowers. And to celebrate Christian's contributions to TNA, WVCR would like to play for you one of his most iconic theme songs, only on 88.3 The Saint.

With 2010 approaching, TNA was a wrestling program that many fans preferred over the WWE. But it was clear that TNA was still a distant competition to Vince's empire. But by late 2009, TNA made a signing that many felt was going to make the company a true threat. Who was the man that they signed? That's right, Hulk Hogan joined TNA, and it wouldn't take that long for Eric Bischoff, the creative mind behind WCW, to join him. And the two were dead set on making TNA the number one wrestling company in America. It seems like we were getting a repeat of the Monday Night War, as TNA would try to go head-to-head with WWE. How did they fare? Stay tuned to find out, as TNA Radio will be going over how long the Monday Night War Part 2 lasted, and how TNA made it through the 2010s all the way to 2025. 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

Hey, welcome back to Saints and Body Slams, the show where you can learn all there is to know about the professional wrestling world. I'm your host, Dante Sullivan, and we will be continuing our retrospective on TNA, Total Nonstop Action. You left off hearing how TNA was ready to bring the competition to the WWE after they signed the Immortal One, Hulk Hogan, and Eric Bischoff, the power duo that led the WCW forces against WWE back in the 1990s. But as you'll soon find out, things did not go to plan. 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

0: With the momentum that TNA was building throughout the mid-2000s, the company was becoming a viable alternative to the WWE. And with the arrival of Hulk Hogan and Eric Bischoff, you can see why management felt that they were ready to face the WWE head-on. But it's important to note that one major criticism of TNA that persisted even before Hulk Hogan joined the product was their over-reliance on older WWE stars. Rather than putting over their well-liked homegrown talent, they made sure that these older stars were always on top, dominating the younger generation as a way to attract fans that would recognize them. Perhaps the biggest example of this was the Main Event Mafia, featuring some of the biggest stars the professional wrestling industry has ever seen, from Booker T, Kurt Angle, Kevin Nash, and Sting. And more often than not, they would defeat the TNA originals.
1: We saw with Christian Cage last week, it's Creed and Jay Lethal trying to come out to help, but it might be just too little too late as you see Joe and AJ just lying prone on that mat.
2: I mean, you have to give consequences Creed and Jay Lethal credit for coming out and helping the other TNA originals. But my God, what a beatdown this is. And now here comes, jackknife powerbomb on Black Machismo by Kevin Nash.
1: And as Sting looks on, he watches the other four members of the Main Event Mafia just destroy these young lions. And they're doing it systematically. They always work it to where the numbers are in their favor.
2: And check out this overhead shot. It shows the total domination, the total destruction from the Main Event Mafia, as well as the carnage of the TNA original.
0: Odds are that if you were a former WCW or WWE wrestler, you were going to be pushed to the moon upon entering TNA, surpassing those who got their start at the company. So you can see why the arrival of Hulk Hogan and Eric Bischoff fed into this upsetting reality. Fans were getting frustrated that instead of focusing on fresh, younger creative minds and talent, TNA seemed dead set on promoting the same old figures we've seen before. Nevertheless, Hulk Hogan and Eric Bischoff began to take the reins of TNA. And upon their arrival, TNA's weekly show Impact moved from Thursday nights to Monday night, directly competing with WWE's Monday Night Raw. And with the beginning of the second edition of the Monday Night Wars, Hulk Hogan and Eric Bischoff would make some changes to TNA that they thought would help the company compete with the WWE. But instead, these decisions angered a lot of the fan base, as one of the key changes Hulk Hogan and Eric Bischoff made when they entered the company was to get rid of the iconic six-sided ring. This staple of TNA programming was going to be replaced by a traditional square ring, solidifying how the fresh way of doing things in TNA was being overruled. But with this clip Sienna Radio I'd like to share with you, you can hear how the TNA fans were not going to be silent about their displeasure.
3: And on top of that, welcome to the brand new Impact Zone, guys. Hey, we told you there was going to be change. We told you everything was going to be moving and shaking. And this is just the beginning. This is just the beginning of the change here.

0: You know, I got one thing to say about Six Sides. You had it, and it only got you so far. Now we're taking you all the way, Jack.
1: It was clear that Hogan and Bischoff felt that the six-sided ring made TNA look amateur, and that it was a four-sided ring that was gonna give the company some respect. But this perspective rubbed many hardcore TNA fans the wrong way. It was as if they didn't even like the product that they were taking over. And this displeasure with how Bischoff and Hogan were changing TNA was not limited to just the fans. It was also shared by members of the TNA locker room, including Vince Russo, who was previously a writer for the WWF, the WCW, and was now a writer for TNA. Now, Vince Russo also has a lot of responsibility for TNA's downfall, which you will learn all about in a little bit, but in this interview Sienna Radio would like to share with you, he does make some good points of why hiring Bischoff and Hogan wasn't the best for TNA like people thought.
2: Was that it was the Hogan Bischoff thing, bro. It just changed the vibe and it changed everything. And I really think, bro, a lot of it was financial, because the reality of it is Dixie wanted to hire Hulk Hogan. So we know that's going to cost a fortune. Sure. And then of course, Hogan pulled the old, you hire me, you got to hire my boy here, which again, bro, I don't blame him for. That's what they do in wrestling. So I think when Dixie hired the both of them, I don't think she could afford it. So now, Chris, what happens is now you start pulling money from everywhere else. Now you start pulling money from advertising and promotion and marketing and going on the road.
1: The arrival of Hulk Hogan and Eric Bischoff made it difficult for TNA to grow. With all that money going to getting Hulk Hogan and his friends, cuts were made to certain wrestlers' paychecks or advertisement. For instance, a former TNA knockout, Awesome Kong, described how she was really struggling financially during this era and that she was getting paid peanuts compared to what she was actually worth. Cracks were starting the show with the arrival of Hogan and Bischoff. Nevertheless, TNA would go to Monday nights with their first episode of Impact going head-to-head with the WWE on January 4th, 2010. And right away, they got people talking about who showed up at the end of the night.
3: Wait. Check this out, Taz. Look who's in the crowd here at the Impact Zone.
4: Jeff Hardy has arrived.
3: Yes, a night when we promised you shocks. A night when we promised you surprises. Jeff Hardy in the Impact Zone. Whoa! Up the rope! What a steel chair shot to the face!
4: Good Lord! Oh. Twist of Fate Homicide is out like a light. Jeff Hardy is here in TNA!
1: That's right. Jeff Hardy from the WWE jumped the barricade and entered Total Nonstop Action. And while this wasn't his first time in TNA as he joined in 2004, that run didn't really end well as he kept missing shows and ultimately joined the WWE again in 2006. But this new return of Jeff Hardy had the opportunity to bring eyes off of the WWE and onto TNA. And that was already starting to happen. As for this first episode, the WWE reported a 3.6 rating, while TNA reported a 1.5 rating. While that may not sound like a lot, you need to remember that the WWE did not have any competition for a good 9 years. So the fact that TNA was able to gain a 1.5 while it was airing at the same time as WWE programming says a lot. People were willing to see what TNA had to offer, and it had the potential to grow. And to get you into the spirit of what TNA fans were feeling at this time, Sienna Radio would like to play for you the iconic theme song of Jeff Hardy, only on 88.3 The Saint.

0: Things were looking up for TNA, as it seemed like they were building momentum. Unfortunately, that momentum would not last. And to highlight this, 88.3 The Saint would like to share with you how the ratings for TNA Impact evolved throughout this Monday Night War. You know that the first episode, they got a 1.5. Well, the next episode, they got a 0.98, then a 0.84, 0.86, 0.62, 0.9, 0.8, 0.95, 0.5, and 0.8. They were not growing. If anything, they were losing viewers the longer they competed with the WWE. So after only 3 months, the Monday Night War 2 was over, and TNA would move back to broadcasting its weekly show on any day besides Monday. It was a sad end, as many people wanted to see a repeat of the Monday Night War and all the crazy television that it gave them. But now WWE was once again unthreatened by a wrestling company, and things were only going to go downhill for TNA, as just 1 year later, an incident would take place that not only embarrassed TNA, but made a lot of people sour on the company. At Victory Road 2011, it was scheduled that Sting would face Jeff Hardy for the TNA Heavyweight Championship. However, when Jeff Hardy made his way to the ring, it was clear to everyone that he was in an intoxicated state. So, Sting would force Hardy's shoulders down for the 3 count, ending the match in seconds. Fans were furious, as they just spent so much money to see this match and were chanting their frustrations, something that Sting said to the camera he agreed with.
1: Ultra quick victory for the world champion. Sting is just...
2: I agree. Ladies and gentlemen, at this point, let's go back.
0: When the true severity of Hardy's state was revealed, many were disgusted with TNA. How could they have let Hardy even walk through the curtain and into the ring when he was so clearly intoxicated? Many felt that they should have canceled the match and gave refund. By letting Hardy go out on stage, they not only embarrassed him, but the company as a whole. And in this clip CNA Radio would like to share with you, you can hear Hardy reflecting on this dark period in his life.
3: I remember going out there, and I remember just Sting roughing me up and like throwing me to the mat. So I remember, and naturally we say like he shot on me, but Eric Bischoff told him to pin me because I was a zombie. And it was obvious when you watched the tape, face paint, and I was kind of MIA throughout that whole evening. Me and Sting had talked about this one killer spot I was going to do. It was something like the Twist of Hate with the head in the chair, but I was going to take his finish, the reverse thing in a chair, and I was scared of that because I was, oh my God, I'm gonna break my neck. I don't know if I should do this. And I remember like sobering up after that, and Jeff Jarrett and even Hogan, man, and just and knowing I had to go home and get straight. And they gave me another chance, man. When I did go back,
0: perception of TNA was not the best, and the company was about to be in an even more dire position when they lost their Spike TV deal. The reason they lost this deal was because Spike TV no longer wanted writer Vince Russo to be working for TNA. According to Eric Bischoff, Spike TV felt that Vince Russo wasn't somebody that they can trust, so they didn't want to partner with him anymore. But also according to Bischoff, Dixie Carter wanted to keep Russo around, so she would lie to Spike TV telling them that she did fire Russo, when in fact, she didn't.
4: Dixie had no experience in wrestling. I'm not even sure she was all that familiar with professional wrestling before she ended up owning the company. And, the natural tendency is to kind of surround yourself with people who have had some track record in the business, right? That's not unusual. But, you know, Vince is uniquely charming. You know, Vince can be a very sympathetic character. He's a very charming guy. He's got a lot of charisma, and he's good at convincing people of things. He's good at convincing himself of things as well. But, you know, I can't be too critical of Dixie for buying into Vince Russo initially. Why the hell she would have ever, as you put it, surreptitiously hired him and try to keep that away from the network that specifically didn't want him to have anything to do with the program, I think was a self-inflicted wound that obviously TNA never got over. Once, in my opinion, Spike TV and Viacom decided they could no longer trust Dixie, that was the end of the road for TNA.
0: When Spike executives found out that Russo did in fact still work for TNA, that was the nail in the coffin for TNA's relationship with Spike TV. But according to TNA wrestler Angelina Love, there was another reason why TNA lost their TV slot. As with this audio, 88.3 The Saint would like to share with you, you're going to learn how important that TV deal was to TNA's success and what the meetings were like that led to Spike TV's departure.
5: And she's the reason that we lost the Spike TV deal, which we were on Spike TV, like the Ultimate Fighter. The Ultimate Fighter was on after us. You know, like Velvet and I were like going, sitting like third row ringside at UFC fights. Cause you know, we had that, you know, kind of this, like being on Spike TV is really, I think, what helped make a lot of us TNA people a household name, because we had that exposure. And you know, Spike TV was going to renew a contract with TNA, and she wanted like double what they were offering. And Spike TV was like, are you crazy? But the, God bless them. And I don't blame them. They held their ground until they were like, all right, well, we're pulling out, we're done. And then she was like, oh, no, no, no, no, wait. Yeah, I'll sign that. It sounds great. And then they were just like,
6: yeah.
5: And then all of a sudden, you know, at TV, we're filming and all of us are like, are we going to have a job next month? Like, what? Like, it was crazy. It was crazy vibes backstage when that happened, but that was all her.
0: With TNA losing their Spike TV deal, as well as some of their key superstars such as AJ Styles and Hulk Hogan leaving in 2014, many thought that it was the end of the line for TNA. But despite all the odds, the company would continue to fight. As in an effort to draw fans' attention back to the product, they brought back the iconic six-sided ring in 2014.
7: TNA fans, you asked for it, so here it is. The six-sided ring. This is what separates us from the rest. But what really separated us from the rest was the incredible talent that performed inside of this ring. So New York City, are you ready for some TNA?
0: They also began to focus on the next generation of Impact wrestlers, such as the newcomer Rosemary being crowned the new Knockout Women's Champion.
8: Here she is again.
9: Jade signaling for a 450.
10: Oh, there's the mist! Right up here in front of us, the yellow mist! The mist of transformation! The red wedding from Rosemary! The cover! And Rosemary is Knockout's champion!
2: Ladies and gentlemen, the winner of the match and new Knockout's champion, Rosemary!
10: Will now decay.
0: And perhaps the most eye-catching and viral moment TNA did during this era was the feud between Jeff Hardy and Matt Hardy, as Impact would take a more theatrical approach with this feud, pioneering what has now been called cinematic matches. And the bizarre nature of Matt and Jeff's battles got everyone in wrestling talking in late 2016.

0: Through these changes and risks, TNA was able to keep their name out there. And in 2017, the company of Anthem Sports and Entertainment actually purchased a large majority of TNA, allowing for more financing, but also led to the erasure of the TNA name, as Anthem Sports and Entertainment would rename the company as Impact Wrestling, which many felt ruined the brand's recognition. And over time, TNA, or Impact Wrestling now, kind of faded into the background. They got rid of the six-sided ring again in 2018, and a lot of the stars that they built up, such as Bobby Roode, Eric Young, and Bobby Lashley, all jumped ship to the WWE. TNA was just not a name that you would hear a lot when talking about professional wrestling in the late 2010s. But in 2022, something shocking truly happened.
1: Tonight, Mickie James, Impact Women's Champion. Nothing she hasn't done, nothing she hasn't accomplished in the WWE.
2: No stranger to the high stakes and the high pressure of the Royal Rumble, or WrestleMania for that matter. Mickie James knows full well what's at stake right now.
1: Listen
2: to this place.
1: WWE Universe.
0: For the first time ever, a TNA champion entered a WWE ring with the title, as Mickie James was the Impact Women's Champion as she marched down to compete in the Women's Royal Rumble. This was a monumental moment, and not just in WWE, but in the wrestling industry as a whole, as it showed that the forbidden door between wrestling companies was truly being knocked down. And since this moment, TNA has been mentioned more and more by the WWE, with Jordynne Grace, another TNA Women's Knockout Champion, entering the WWE Royal Rumble, and the TNA World Champion answering an open challenge by Randy Orton to compete at WrestleMania 41.
3: Guys in the locker room, don't do it.
4: This man, 290 pounds, Quadzilla-like build, 20 years of WrestleMania experience. Who wants some?

0: tell you what, the people say they believe in Joe Hendry. Joe Hendry's going to have to believe in Joe Hendry more than he's ever done in the past.
1: The TNA World Champion is here to challenge one of the all-time greats in Randy Orton. Now scoops up Randy Orton, Joe Hendry.
0: What?
1: That freaking nature fall-away slam and a kip-up.
2: Tremendous power from Joe Hendry, 280 pounds of the Viper thrown around with abandon.
1: He was able to hit that. It looked like he was standing ovation earlier on.
0: RKO!

0: Even Joe Hendry.
1: The 2020s have been a great decade for TNA so far. They rebranded back to the recognizable TNA name in 2023 and entered a partnership with the WWE where wrestlers from both companies would switch shows. Not only would TNA stars enter big, monumental WWE moments, but WWE stars head down to the Impact Zone and mix it up with the wrestlers there. So while TNA didn't successfully dethrone the WWE, it still has been a successful alternative to the product, offering something new, something fresh for people to sink their teeth into rather than always relying on the WWE. And Siena Radio would like to thank you for listening to Why That Is. And we hope that tonight's show showed you that there is more to pro wrestling outside of the WWE. If you're interested in learning more about this wacky and entertaining industry, then Saints and Body Slams is the show for you. From intense rivalries, enthralling moments, and various competing organizations, tune in every Sunday at 8 to 9 to learn a new fact about pro wrestling. 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

88.3 WVCR-FM, Loudonville, Albany. The opinions expressed on this program are of the host and their guests and do not necessarily reflect the opinions of WVCR, its management, Siena University, and its Board of Trustees.

Bold Venture. 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Together in the sultry setting of tropical Havana and the mysterious islands of the Caribbean, Bold Venture.

Once again, the magic names of Humphrey Bogart and Lauren Bacall bring you Bold Venture and a tale of mystery and intrigue.

0: Taylor, stand still a minute. I want you to slip into this.
1: You flipped, kiddo.
0: Oh, now look, baby. 3 days now, no tourist has set heel, toe, or nose in Shannon's place. Least you can do is cooperate in drumming up a little trade. Come on, try it on. It'll make you a walking dream.
1: You can get down on your hands and knees and touch your pointed head to my open-toed sneakers. I'm not getting into that thing.
0: Oh, come on. At least let me hold it up to you for size. Sure, a creation. Adjust the shoulder straps off a little here. Plane this area down a bit. Chop off a little here.
1: Shannon, just put your tired little skull between these
0: two. What's the matter, sailor? You got a thing against sandwich signs? What kind of a neurotic are you?
1: It's just that I ain't tasty between two slabs of plywood.
0: Baby, you slip into this. Grab a fistful of our handbills. Work the plaza for an hour. You'll have them standing in line.
2: Well, that's cute, cute. Keep them behind a wooden barrier, son. That way the fillies never get away from you. Ain't that right, cutie pie?
1: Look, mister, you want a room? Just ask for a room. Let's not feed no sugar to no fillies, huh?
2: You got yourself a ball of fire, mister. Just dribble her against that board for a while. She'll shape up.
0: It's like the lady said, mister. You want a room, ask for it. Cheap philosophy brings the rates up.
2: Well, no offense, mister. That's just me. Kindly. That's why I'm looking for a slate Shannon, because I'm on a kindly errand.
0: Rest your weary frame, friend. You found him. I'm Slate Shannon.
2: You the same Shannon owns a boat?
0: Yeah, the Bold Venture. She's lying at the pier with a sick carburetor. It's real kind of you to ask.
2: Well, that's me, you know, kindly. You wouldn't be the Slate Shannon that's a friend of a fellow with a scar by the name of Rudy Keyjohn, would you?
0: Rudy? Yeah. Why, Rudy was the greatest swashbuckler of them all, after me, of course. Why, 5 years ago in New Orleans, I left Rudy swashing and buckling away fit
2: you
0: to...
2: You sure that you were with him in New Orleans 5 years ago?
0: Sure, I'm sure. It's one of the fondest memories of my life.
2: Well, that makes you Slate Shannon, all right. Makes you something else, too. A killer.
1: Honey, sugar bun, whoever told you this man was Slate Shannon?
2: 5 years ago, they found Rudy Keyjohn on the waterfront dead of a knife wound. New Orleans police been looking for the man he was with the night he died, and I just found him. Me, Bob Yancey.
0: You crazy, mister? When I left Rudy, he had his arm around a New Orleans paper doll.
2: Stick your nose to my badge, Slate Shannon. Also, this gun's known as a police positive. Then come quietly. You're under arrest for the murder of Rudy Keyjohn.

0: Yancey's not back yet, huh? Hungry, Rudy? Well, answer me, honey. I'm a girl and attention should be paid. I brought food. I asked you if you were... Oh, where's the manners, honey? Offer from me to you one Havana hamburger sandwich. I'll hold and you can nibble.
1: Linda.
0: Mm-hmm?
1: Untie me, Linda. Get me out of this place. Has he gone to Slate Shannon, Linda?
0: Mm-hmm. A little while ago.
1: Get me out of here. Untie me. Go on, Linda. Untie me. I can't do this thing to Slate Shannon. To an old friend.
0: You've already done it, baby. Now we know all about Shannon we need to know. And we needed to know it. Thank you, Rudy Keyjohn.
1: And you'll use this knowledge to do what to Shannon?
0: Oh, don't worry your tousled head, honey. You ought to eat something, Rudy. Eating's nourishment, and you're going to need it.

0: Get out, Shannon.
1: What for? This is nowhere, Yancey.
0: It's Havana waterfront at eventide, fabled in story and song. Out. Over here. I'm good to you. Look how nice you can see Havana's waterfront. Now, I do this because I've got a feeling that you're going to miss it.
1: Hey, you got something on your mind, Yancey?
0: Yeah. Yeah, I have, Shannon. I'm noted for things I have on my mind.
1: What's today's burden, Yancey?
0: Well, once I read the encyclopedia, it made me fluttery, you know, that section under J. That part about Feet Sui Jade from Burma. It goes like this. New paragraph. Quote, Feet Sui Jade is the rarest and most valuable jade known, unquote. Now, isn't that nicely worded?
1: You a cop, Yancey?
0: Pay attention, Shannon. You know, I could forget there's a murder rap crawling all over you. Look over there. That boat, that's a beauty, huh?
1: Oh, you mean that catch?
0: Uh-huh, yeah, that's the catch Moonspray out of Rangoon. I was there when she left. The skipper was pointed out to me just before he weighed anchor. The skipper's name is Pedro Velez.
1: Pedro Velez?
0: Friend of yours?
1: You a cop, Yancey?
0: Take a look, Shannon. What does that make me? Anything I want to be? Right.
1: Not a cop, huh?
0: Well, I got a cop's badge. Stole it from a dear friend of mine who's a cop. Pedro Velez, Shannon. Skipper of a catch out of Rangoon hauling a small sea chest of Feet Sui Jade.
1: That's the burden, huh?
0: The current one, yeah. I need to get aboard that catch, Shannon. You can arrange it. You know Pedro Velez. Listen to this, Slade. It's the safety catch of a gun. Sounds just like that because that's what it was. Let's get going, Shannon. We've got a

0: Sighing over the scrapbooks of Mr. Slate isn't going to free him of a murder charge, Lady Sailor.
1: I just can't believe it, King. Slate's no killer.
0: The kind of man Mr. Slate is, Lady Sailor, the kind of life he's led, who knows what might have happened to him back in the shadows of his years.
1: You think he could have killed a man?
0: Do you want an answer, Lady Sailor, to make you feel better, or do you want an answer?
1: Just an answer, King.
0: Yes, I think Mr. Slate could have killed a man. I have been at his side for many years. He's a good man. He is also a man of violence.
1: I don't care what you say. I know Slate, too. He couldn't murder.
0: Believe what you want, Lady Sailor. You love him very much, don't you?
1: Go get me a drum to beat on, King. I've just got me a cause. I've got to be shown how Slate is a killer.

0: It is not that I do not admire, indeed relish, the fluid beauty of your walking back and forth in front of me in my office, Senorita Duval.
1: If it is not that you do not admire, Inspector LaSalle, then don't knock it, huh? Enjoy, enjoy.
0: We have placed the transocean call to New Orleans Police Department, for which I will be most happy to present you the toll charges.
1: Just give me a number, how many more laps I've got to go before they call back. A girl has to pace herself in these things.
0: So you and I have waited half a day together. I will enjoy waiting till nightfall with you, till the end of time. This is not too long to wait for the information, whether Slate Shannon is indeed a murderer, whether he did indeed kill a man, Rudy Kijon, in New Orleans, whether you are not pacing anymore, Senorita Duval. At least make it interesting for me, eh?
1: It bores you, huh? That a man arrests Slate for murder, takes him away.
0: Knowing Slate Shannon as I do, Senorita Duval, it was only a matter of time until... Perdone. Inspector LaSalle, Havana Police. New Orleans, Senorita. You timed it well. Eh? Si, I accept. No? Si. No. You are certain? No, I'm not disappointed. It will happen sometime. Gracias. Operator, get me the charges, please, for the call to New Orleans.
1: What'd they say, LaSalle? Tell me what they said.
0: Never in New Orleans has there been the whisper of a murder of a man, Rudy Kijon. If he is killed, says in New Orleans, he was killed in another place.
1: And the man who arrested Slate was a fake, a phony, a guy with a mission.
0: Thank you, operator. $19.12, Senorita, plus tax. It's cheap to buy back an innocent man, no, Senorita?

0: man! Oh, how happy I am to see you, amigo. I am sorry the crew is ashore. We would make music. And how happy I am to see your friend.
1: I wouldn't rush it, Pedro. My friend...
0: Well, I shake his hand. Friend of Sleishan, I offer you my hand.
2: My hand-shaking apparatus is occupied at the moment, Pedro. It's in my pocket. It's holding a gun.
0: You say gun?
2: Yeah, that's right. Stolen from the army.
1: Yeah, that's what I meant, Pedro. My friend steals police buzzers, army guns, jade.
0: This is a joke, see? I should tilt my mouth like so to make a grin like so, see? I should do it.
1: It's this way, Pedro. Yancey here has had that gun in my back for the last hour, but now...
0: See?
1: Let's get him!
2: You want a shot in the shoulder too, Shannon? You want to just say so. Let the air in the shoulder a little. You know I could do that.
1: Okay, you shot him. Now what?
2: He'll live. That door over there goes below, Shannon. Walk ahead of me. Open it.
1: You're a real large guy, Buster, with a gun in your hand. What happens to you when you get forgetful, when suddenly you wake up in the morning and nothing's in your fist?
2: I get cowardly. Open that closet. Everything out on the floor, Shannon. Yeah, nothing. Come on, that chest of drawers. Come on, open it. Spill it. The other one. Come on. Spill it. Oh, now that tin box looks possible, doesn't it? Now, doesn't it, Shannon? Come on, open it. All right. Put it on the table, Shannon. Now it'll open, Shannon. Come on, do it. Oh, you scoundrel, you, Shannon. Look what you just did for me. Jane. Fitsui Jade. Now, couldn't that just kill you?

0: And the man was lying, King. He was no more a cop than you or I.
1: But he showed you a badge, didn't he, Lady Sailor?
0: Who looks at badges? Could have said chicken inspector, for all I know. King?
1: Yes, Lady Sailor?
0: Are you worried, King?
1: Oh, Mr. Slate has been in desperate situations before, Lady Sailor. Why, I have seen him when he faced danger armed only with a smile so chilling that his enemies turned and fled screaming into the night by the hordes. I have seen him dare the howling monsoons, taunt the burning desert with...
0: You worried, King?
1: Yes, Lady Sailor.
0: Me too. I've checked every place of exit in Havana. Bus, airplane, boat. No Slate. No phony cop named Yancey. King.
1: Yes, Lady Sailor.
0: Don't play. Sounds like a dirge.
1: Lady Sailor?
0: Mm-hmm.
1: Mr. Slate will be all right.
0: Yeah, him and his chilly smile. I need him, King. Find him. Bring him back to me.

0: You got your feet sui jade, Yancey. Your gun poked a hole in my good friend Pedro Velez. You've had a long day playing cops and robbers.
1: Something eating on you, Shannon?
0: Yeah, my feet hurt.
1: Well, you're delicate, huh? The tour's almost over, Shannon.

0: Rudy, look what Yancey man brought you.
1: Slate. Slate Shannon.
2: Rudy, you're alive.
3: Well, you're jealous, huh, Shannon? Well, he can't move a muscle, so don't be jealous. Just let Shannon lie there, Linda, so we can go away and live happy ever after.
4: Service! Hey, service!
5: Just sign the register, Say, what did you do with Slate?
3: Mm-hmm. You owe me a nickel, Linda. I told you that'd be the first word she said. Did you hear it?
0: Yeah, I heard. I owe you five.
5: Uh-huh. What did you do with him, Yancey?
0: Oh, my, she's witty, isn't she?
3: And nice looking, too. Now, wouldn't you say so, Linda?
0: If I were a man, if it were a foggy night in Havana.
5: What did you do with Slate?
3: Yeah, I know. With Slate Shannon. Well, he's well, and he's happy, and he sends his fondest regards. He's eating nicely, he's gaining weight, and he says not to worry. Slate Shannon is fine, he's just fine. He's cramped a little, but he's fine.
5: All right. You came to make a deal. Slate Shannon for what?
0: Witty and clever, too.
3: Well, I told you, Linda, she's something, huh?
0: Just nothing. Oh, don't look hurt, Mr. Val, but you might as well know I think you're nothing at all.
3: Except you have got a boat.
5: And that's the deal. Slate Shannon for the boat.
3: Well, almost. You see, we need a lift over to Miami. We've got a package to deliver. You let us off the boat in the States, and we give you an address, a room number, and a key.
5: And that's where Slate'll be?
0: Oh, such a brain. A regular whiz for catching on.
3: Uh-huh, yes. Slate'll be there. Got a deal, Miss Duval? Sure it's a deal.
6: You hurt bad, Slate? Come on, Slate. Come on.
3: Rudy?
6: Yeah, I've been talking to you for the last hour trying to get through to you, Slate. You've got to get up. You've got to get up and get out of here.
3: I got this nice soft floor to enjoy, and a guy like you has to louse it up.
6: Slate, I told you, I apologize. I apologized.
3: Yeah, I forgive you for being alive, Rudy. There was a happy rumor afloat that you were dead.
6: Yancey told you this. Is that correct?
3: Yeah. He added a flourish. He said I killed you. When this floor starts getting hard again, I might get around to it.
6: Oh, this is madness. Everybody knows you wouldn't kill me. Me, Rudy Keyjohn, your old shipmate.
3: Yeah, that was the one time I took the wrong boat. Come on, Shannon. Real strong man. Be brave. Get up.
6: Oh, that's good, Shannon. It's good. That's very good. Now untie me and I'll be your crutch.
3: Before this wonderful thing happens to me, Buster, brief me what you're doing here.
6: It's because I talk too much. Because I unzipped my mouth in Trinidad.
3: So you unzipped. What came out?
6: The brave, crazy days I had with Slate Shannon. I told of them to Yancey and that beautiful Linda. And I told them also of another intimate friend.
3: Pedro Velez?
6: Of course, Pedro Velez. How rich and fat he was becoming on the Burma run. How he brought Fitsui Jade out of the archipelago.
3: You're a real bright boy to blab that around.
6: Oh, now, please, Slate, untie me.
3: Yeah, I will, because Pedro Velez has got an apology coming, too. For what you did to him. For what you made me do.
6: Well, I'll sing it to Pedro if he likes.
3: Tell him I'm getting back his jade. Tell him I'll bandage the wounds I let him take. Tell him that.

0: Come on, come on.
1: Look, is it my fault if the motor doesn't start?
2: You got the look of a grease monkey, monkey. How come you can't start this tub? Run that gun up and down her spine, Yancey. Then maybe she'll remember.
0: Now, wait a minute. I just thought of something. Shannon says something about a sick carburetor.
1: Real sick, huh? See? Huh?
2: Oh, what a clever grease monkey. Now get...

0: Yancey and me in this package to Miami.
1: Hold it, I'll cast off. Okay, Skipper, honey, you're okay now.
2: Yeah, she is.
1: Shannon, you...
2: Take off, sailor. I've got this guy.
3: Late.
2: Aye, aye. Ah, welcome ashore, Yancey.
1: You like to mess things up, don't you, boy?
2: Yeah. Messy, huh?
1: Yeah. You grabbed me in my cowardly phase, Shannon. I didn't have my gun. But I got it now. You and this gun met before, didn't you?
2: Yeah. You and your gun. Without a tin box full of jade.
1: You'll get it back for me, boy. Go on, run up a distress flag or whatever it is you salts do to bring home a boat.
2: It's a black night, Yancey. Sailor won't see it.
1: Well, I got a better idea, Shannon. I'll let this gun talk to you a little bit. Then you'll scream. And that girl of yours will come back.
2: You ever catch my bob and weave, Yancey? On a black night, it's terrific. And I've got a duck that'll surprise you.
1: You want to try? You want to start screaming?
2: You got one shot, Yancey. Make it good.
3: That you, Slade?
2: Yeah. Yeah, it's me. I lied to him, sailor.
3: What are you talking about?
2: Yancey got two shots. The first one missed me. The second one I rerouted. Yancey stopped it. Where's Linda?
3: What do you want to know for?
2: And the bucket of jade she had with her that belongs to a friend of mine. Where is it?
3: You worried about the jade, or are you worried about Linda?
2: Come on, come on.
3: The jade's over by the wheel, Slate. And Linda, come over here, Slate. There she is.
2: That's Linda?
3: Raw hamburger on those eyes, Slate. They'll go down. Ice cube on the lips. And pivot teeth you can get from any friendly credit dentist.
2: Well, let's get rid of these people, sailor. Then we can go home.

0: See, I finally convinced you, huh, sailor?
1: Uh-huh. You really did.
0: Now, don't ever fight me on these things. You want business, you've got to advertise.
1: Okay, okay. I'm convinced the sandwich board is just the thing.
0: Looks nice, doesn't it?
1: I like the sign you printed on it, too. Fetching.
0: Yeah, I dreamed it up all by myself. Shannon's place, where nature has a rendezvous. Turn it around, sailor. Voo with you.
1: It's tweaking, Slate. It really is. Only how about the people who see the backside first? All they're going to see is voo with you.
0: Well, in the advertising game, we call that a tease. You ready, sailor?
1: All right, if you say so.
0: Up. Now over. That's it. Fit all right?
1: Pretty heavy, isn't it?
0: Beefing already. I tell you, it's okay.
1: When you walk, Slate, do it on tippy-toe. You shouldn't drag it on the pavement. Ah, you look fine. Come here. Yummy. A Slate burger. Get out of here, Slate, before I gnaw right through the wood.
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0: Once again, the magic names of Humphrey Bogart and Lauren Bacall bring you Bold Venture and a tale of mystery and intrigue.
1: Is your name Slate Shannon?
2: That's right. And this is Miss Duval.
1: I'm very happy.
3: Then I'm happy, too. Hello.
1: My name is Cameron. I have a plantation outside of San Tomas. Sugar.
3: Sugar? For the time being, just call me Sailor.
2: What can we do for you, Mr. Cameron?
1: I've never come to a man and begged before in my life.
2: Well, then you've come to the wrong man. You don't have to beg anything from me.
1: It's about a girl. A young girl. Wild, impetuous, and spoiled.
3: No thanks. Mr. Shannon already has one.
2: Sailor, why don't you go and put a new point in our desk pen?
3: Where am I going to get a new point? Post office is closed.
1: Please. It's about my daughter. It's about Kathy. Kathy and the Blue Moon.
2: Oh, yes. There's a gambling ship in the bay called the Blue Moon. Look, if you're a man in trouble, I'll listen to you. If all you want to do is hire someone to spank your daughter for gambling, get yourself somebody else.
1: Because nobody else can do what I want you to do.
3: You haven't told Slate yet what it is. Maybe he won't.
2: Do you mind if I make my own decision, Sailor? Go ahead, Mr. Cameron.
1: Kathy's involved with a man named Norton.
2: Oh, yes, I've heard of him. He owns the Blue Moon. How did your daughter get mixed up with a guy like that?
1: I don't know. All I know is that since she's met him, she's changed. She's a stranger to me. She's on that boat all the time.
3: I have an easy solution. Why don't you just tell Mr. Norton to bar your daughter from the boat?
1: I've tried that. He laughed in my face. He told me...
2: Hold it a minute. Sailor, there's a guy over there at the cigar counter. Take care of him. Well, go ahead, Sailor. I'll remember every word Mr. Cameron says and tell you later. All right, Cameron?
1: Well, Norton knows something about Kathy I don't. I know my daughter. It's more than just a lust for gambling. Please, will you help me, Shannon? Go there, talk to Kathy. Convince her that she need never go back to that ship again. Please, please, I'll give you anything.
2: Put your wallet back. Your daughter's in trouble with Norton. I'll try to straighten her out.
1: You don't understand, Shannon. I'm a rich man.
2: When I bring Kathy back, you'll give me a box of lump sugar?

0: You knock too loud, Paul. You disturb our boss.
1: Tell Greg I want to see him.
0: Our boss sleeps. His brain goes all the time. He needs rest.
1: Wake him up, Mickey. I've got something for him.
0: I don't wake up, boss, till he asks me.
2: Wake me up, Mickey. Who wants me?
0: It's your croupier, Paul. The wheel jockey says he's got something. He can keep it to himself till you get your share of sleep, boss.
2: Let him in.
0: Our boss says for me to let you in. I'll let.
3: You have something for me, Paul? Well, give it to me, but make it tender, because I just woke up.
1: I was in Shannon's place a little while ago.
3: And you had fun. Rub my neck, Mickey. There's a crick in it.
0: Yeah, thanks, boss.
3: Oh, that's good. That's very good.
1: There was someone else there. Kathy Cameron's father.
3: Now the other side, Mickey.
1: He's sick with worry about his daughter. Wants Shannon to take her away from you.
3: You three must have made a jolly group.
1: They were so wrapped up in it, Shannon, his girl, Cameron. They thought all I wanted was to buy a pack of cigarettes.
3: You're a good boy, Paul. The thing of many talents.
1: Shannon's coming out here to the boat. I thought you'd need to know.
3: Paul's a good boy, isn't he, Mickey?
0: I'm better for you, boss. He can't do the things for you I can do. He can't...
3: Of course he can't, Mickey. Nobody can. That's why I keep you around, isn't it?
0: See? See? That's why he keeps me around. That's why...
3: Sure, Mickey. So they want to take Kathy away from me. And Kathy will never leave me.
0: Because I fixed it that way, didn't I, boss?
3: Mm-hmm. Because you threw yourself in front of her car because she thought she'd killed you. That's why you've got to keep out of her sight, because for as long as she thinks you don't exist, she belongs to me. Till I use her up. Her and her daddy's money. And so clean. She loses it to me at the roulette table. Clean and legitimate.
0: Boss, this Shannon could...
3: No one's going to spoil it, Mickey. Not a well-paying corpse like you, I give you my word.
1: Look through the porthole, Greg. That's Shannon's boat coming alongside.
3: Go hold his hand, Paul. Then bring him to me. I want to tell him how he can't part two sweethearts like Kathy and me.
4: You do me and my gambling ship great honor, Mr. Duval, Mr. Shannon.
5: Your boy brought us to you. We asked for Kathy Cameron.
4: He didn't want to deny me the pleasure of meeting you two. He has standing orders to deliver to me first the illustrious, the renowned.
6: You see, Slate, I keep telling you that's what we are. You never believe me. Go on, Mr. Norton. You were saying...
4: That I would have shuddered if you came aboard and deprived me of yourselves.
6: Gee, you're smooth, Mr. Norton, the way you talk. The waxed mustache. That's the only word for you. Smooth.
5: So you saved yourself a shudder, Norton. Now, is it all right if we go find Kathy?
4: She may not care for you disturbing her at the gambling table. Now, what did you want with Miss Cameron?
5: We're going to take her back to Havana with us, Norton, because her father's lonesome for her. He's a funny guy. He thinks his daughter ought to spend more time at home. Any objections? I only asked you because you stuck your nose in.
4: No objections. I only fear for you.
5: You think you can stop me?
4: I know I can. However, Miss Cameron is in the casino on A deck. And please sign the guest book. I'll want something to remember you by.

0: Number 12 on the black. Black case, 12 case.
1: Miss Cameron?
2: What?
1: Mind if we talk to you?
0: Place your bets, ladies and gentlemen. Place your bets.
1: You mind if we talk to you?
2: Go away.
1: I can't do that, Miss Cameron.
2: Why don't you two try the poop deck? It's a good place to jump from.
3: Jump from? Oh, your preposition is dangling, Kathy. Your father must have picked the wrong finishing school for you.
2: My father? Oh, you made me miss my bet.
1: Sailor.
3: I know. You want me to kibitz that hot game of old maid over there.
1: Come on, Kathy. Let's get some air, you and I.
2: Oh, you're hurting my arm.
1: It's an advice I use to make myself clear. Come on.
2: I made a suggestion to you before concerning the poop deck. Or if that doesn't suit you, why don't you try it from this rail?
1: Oh, you're just a kid, Kathy. You've got to grow up a little more before that kind of talk becomes you.
2: Oh, you think I'm a kid?
1: 19, 20? Kids that old and women over 40 use lipstick the way you do.
2: Another suggestion. A girl 19 is better for you. Want to know why? I'll put my arms around you and show you.
1: Hey, take it easy.
2: And hold you. Okay, Norton.
4: Yeah!
5: Ah. Did you notice, Miss Cameron? I only had to do it once, right in back of the neck.
2: Get him out of here.
5: I think I'll give him back to Miss Duval. Don't you think I'm considerate?

0: I go.
1: You see, Slate, you didn't make such a hobby of helping people, this never would have happened to you.
2: Yeah, that's just what a fella needs at a time like this, sailor, a kind word.
0: Now you are hurt, Mr. Slate, because you love a good deed too much?
2: Yeah, I live for the moment when I can bring a wandering girl back to her daddy.
1: Let Norton have her. I don't think I could go through this again.
2: You go through with it.
1: Your neck is my neck. I read that once in a poem.
2: I'm going back to the Blue Moon, sailor. Mend me real nice, because I got some things to do there. I want to look good.
1: If you go back, they'll kill you. Those were Norton's parting words to me. He said, tell him not to come back. Next time, I'll give him to you in pieces. You're a complicated man, Slate. I could never put you back together again.
2: Give me another whiff of your smelling salt, sailor. That ringing noise is back in my skull.
1: You're a ham bone. That's the telephone. Shannon's place, Sailor Duval.
3: Mr. Shannon, please.
1: Oh, It's for you, Slate, the man who grows sugar. He's in a tizzy. Anyway, he makes sounds like a tizzy.
2: I'll let you know. Slate Shannon speaking.
3: Forget it, Mr. Shannon. Forget ever I've called on you. I don't need you any longer.
2: Where are you, Mr. Cameron?
3: I'm at home. But you're not to come here. You're not to...
2: Get me a clean shirt, Sailor. I've got to see a man who doesn't need me.

0: Shannon. I told you.
1: What's this all about, Cameron?
0: Did anyone follow you here?
1: I didn't bother to look. Let's go inside.
0: If they followed
1: inside.
0: You.
1: Norton's got you scared too, huh?
0: You don't know what you're doing coming here.
1: Who did he threaten? You or your daughter?
0: Get out of here.
1: You made a big noise when I first met you, Cameron. Now all I hear is chicken. Your daughter needs help. What happened to all your worry about her?
0: I'll kill you. I'll kill you.
1: You're kidding.
0: No! Let go of me.
1: You're going to calm down. There. That's better. Now, don't let us throw you. It's just a matter of age and condition.
0: They'll kill her.
1: No, they won't kill her. That's not what you're afraid of.
0: Yes, yes.
1: They're taking all your money through her. Killing you would be a safer investment. That way, they'd get the money a lot faster.
0: I don't want to die.
1: Neither do I. You started something with me. Now it's got to be finished.

0: to Bold Venture. Our stars, Humphrey Bogart and Lauren Bacall, and the second act of our story.
1: I give you two words, Slate. You're crazy.
2: Yeah, I get psychotic when I'm beat over the head. Now, look, it's 3 o'clock in the morning. Go get some sleep.
1: I've gotten better prizes than you in the bottom of a Cracker Jack box.
2: Why don't you do what I tell you?
1: Look, if you tried to handle the Bold Venture now, you'd drive her into the rocks. In your condition,
2: you've got a condition.
1: The man said he'd kill you if you came out to the Blue Moon again. He said that... Aren't you going to help me aboard our boat? All right. Sometimes I wonder why I even bother. I had a spaniel once who had better manners than you. Talk to me, Slate.
2: Out of the way. Now, you're going to give me trouble.
1: Who are you talking to?
2: Out of the way. Taylor!
1: What do you want?
2: Come here. Look at the motor. Wires all over the place. Someone's
1: come aboard.
2: Who's there? I can't see your face. Who is it?
3: But you can see my gun, can't you?
2: Who are you?
3: How about you, Mr. Vall? Can you see it?
1: Move it a little to the left. Thanks. My, it's pretty in the moonlight.
3: If you get that boat fixed, take it north. If you take it south, you might get too close to the Blue Moon. Then everything will blow up in your face.
2: I've been pushed around long enough. I've got about...
3: Next time, I'll put the bullet into your head, Shannon, instead of into the woodwork of your boat. Want to try? No? See? You can be sensible. Good night, mechanics.

0: You do yourself nicely on my money, Paul. Your apartment, charming. The decor, excellent taste. And now that I've performed the amenities, you have something for me?
1: It'll take Shannon a long time to fix his boat.
0: And you convinced him not to annoy us anymore?
1: It's hard to tell with a man like Shannon.
0: Yes, you're ever so right. And it's up to you, my dear Kathy. If Shannon should discover you're a murderess, a hit-and-run killer, they'd take you away from me. And that would make you desolate, wouldn't it?
2: You wanted me to do something? Just tell me. Don't claw at me like a fat cat.
0: Emotions have their way with you, don't they, my dear? All right. Call Shannon's place. Ask for Miss Duval. Tell her to come here because you need her so desperately. In 10 minutes. You do need her, Kathy. So you won't waste your precious life away in prison.
3: Shannon's place, Sailor Duval speaking.
2: This is Kathy, Miss Duval. Kathy Cameron. Is Mr. Shannon there?
3: No, he's sitting up with a sick boat. He's apnotic.
2: Good. Listen, you must come here alone. 16 Paseo Gomez, apartment 12. In 10 minutes, if it matters to you whether I live.
3: Well, that's the other side of town. How do I get there this time of night? There are no cabs. What do I do? Wave a wand over a pumpkin?
2: Oh, you must. Please, find a way.
3: Well, maybe King Moses will lend me his jalopy. What's wrong, Kathy? Why do you
2: In 10 minutes, Mr. Val. The way you wanted it, Greg?
0: Your choice of words was exquisite, my dear. And it is a matter of whether you live.
3: Dum da dum, dum da da da.
2: Hey, watch out, you crazy fool! Look, I didn't see you. Oh, you're hurt, aren't you? I'll go get help.
4: Hey there.
2: Am I glad to see somebody? This man...
4: I saw what happened.
2: Get a doctor, will you?
4: Your car was weaving from side to side. You ran this man down.
2: What are you talking about? He just ran out in front of the car.
4: And you tried to run away. If I hadn't stopped you, you'd have just left the man lying there.
2: You know something?
4: You don't have anything to worry about as long as you listen to me.
2: You know something? Now your voice fits your face. First it was your face. You spin the wheel on the blue moon. And your voice happened a little while ago, aboard our boat. Wait a minute.
4: It doesn't matter who I am. You hit that man.
5: Ouch! Are you out of your mind, lady?
2: Did I pinch you too hard? You're supposed to be dead.
5: Hey, we got a clever one on our hands, Paul.
4: Yeah. She's done being clever. Throw her in the car, Mickey. The boss will tell you where to throw her after that.

0: welcome, Mr. Slit. I got coffee perking for you in the kitchen.
1: Thanks, King. You didn't have to wait up for me.
0: What I have and have not to do, Mr. Slit, is my own affair. I go bring you coffee.
1: No, no coffee. Stay here, King. Sing to me. Right now, I need sleep.
0: I do not think sleep will come to you, Mr. Slit.
2: You just sit there and watch it.
0: It will not come because Miss Salo is not here.
2: She likes to roam
1: Havana this time, and I'd let her. I got other things on my mind.
0: 2 hours ago, there came a phone call. Miss Salo scribble address on pod, borrow my auto. Here is the address. I think you better go look for her, Mr. Slit.
1: Because you're afraid she'll abscond with that heap. Take $20 out of the register, King. That'll take care of it.
0: Because the call came from Miss Kathy Cameron.
1: Huh?
0: I told you sleep would not come, Mr. Slit.

0: You banging on the right door, mister?
1: Yeah. Banging on the right head. Oh! We'll drag you inside. Come on, up on your feet. Get with it, Buster. Start talking.
0: What's the matter with you?
1: Up. This is where we were 10 seconds ago. Start talking.
0: Not going to get you anyplace, Shannon.
1: You know my name. That's for taking the liberty. What did you do with Sailor?
0: Blue Moon. She's there.
1: How come she's there? You're going to answer me, Buster, because you happen to be fresh off the Blue Moon. You're the guy who spins the roulette wheel.
0: I tried to frame her. Didn't work.
1: How?
0: Make like hit and run. Blackmail. Little guy, Mickey, used to make a living at it. Run in front of the car, make out he's hurt. People get scared. Pay off.
1: The Sailor was too smart.
0: Didn't bite.
1: Same gambit you pulled on Kathy Cameron, huh?
0: Get out of it, Shannon.
1: You know, for a guy who spins a roulette wheel all day, how come you keep one in your apartment?
0: Hobby.
1: Uh-huh. Hobby. And you'll enjoy this. I read where a croupier in Monte Carlo practiced and practiced. He got good. He could put that ball in the black slot or the red slot almost every time he wanted.
0: You're buying grief.
1: He couldn't do it every time, but his average was great.
0: All right.
1: Like you and Norton are doing to Kathy Cameron. Blackmailing her on a hit-and-run caper. She pays off by playing the wheel, loses money every night. Knows it's rigged against her and can't do anything about it.
0: Stealing money legal.
1: Uh-huh. Because I woke you from a deep sleep. Oh! I give it back to you. Hey, amigo. Your boat for hire?
2: Let me hear a number, senor.
1: $5.
2: Not the right number. Try Carlos with the catboat.
1: $10.
2: Put your money where my hand is.
1: Here. $8 and change. The Blue Moon, skipper. She's anchored a few miles out.
2: First, I count the change.
1: Now look, you.
2: You want the Blue Moon, senor? Then let me count the change. 97, 98, 99. Oh, here is the other penny. You almost didn't make it, senor.

0: You want I should wait for you, senor?
1: Yeah, wait.
0: I give you a hand up beside.
1: Now, there's rope hanging down from the side. Just hold the end of it. I'm going up hand over hand. And now, pick a cabin, Shannon, and see how your luck is. Sailor. Sailor. Sailor.
2: Hey, it's the middle of the night.
1: Yeah, isn't it, though? I'll get back to you. Sailor.
3: Is that you, Slade?
1: Let me in.
3: I can't. The door's locked.
1: You got a hairpin?
3: What's the matter? Night wind playing hard with your hairdo?
1: Slip it under the door.
3: All right, here. Where did you learn how to pick a lock?
1: A friend of mine taught me. Gee, that reminds me, I owe her a letter. I'll stay like this, sailor. It's been too long since I felt your arm against my cheek.
3: Just think. All this while, there's only been a hairpin.
1: Get back in there, sailor. Put your hair up. I'll be back.
2: Get away, Shannon. You made a mistake, Shannon. I'm going to find you in that boiler room and kill you. I see you, Shannon. Well, I've got to hand it to you, Shannon. You tried. Too bad you had to die on a coal pile. You almost...
1: Come on down to the coal pile with me.
2: I'll brain you.
1: Start with this. I can still hear you. Can't hear you anymore now, Norton.
3: Slade, are you all right?
1: Look, I spoiled the nice clean shirt you washed for me.
3: I'll wash your other one.
1: First, there's a couple of guys on this boat. I've got to collect them for the police.
3: What about Kathy?
1: She's got nothing more to worry about. Her father can get her.
3: Well, it happened again, Slate. You did your good deed, and you got your lumps for it. Don't you get tired of it.
1: Till the next time. Let's get out of here, sailor.

0: Yeah. She's all fixed, sailor. The last wire's in place. The Bold Venture's gonna run like a dream.
1: Fine. Where are we going?
0: Well, I didn't say we were going anyplace. I just said the Bold Venture'd run like a dream. You want to hear it?
1: If it makes you happy.
0: All right. Wait till you hear that motor purr.
1: What kind of a dream does that sound like?
0: Oh, I had it running a minute ago.
1: Let me try.
0: What'd you do to it?
1: Touched it gently. You want to see how? See? Your eyes, your cheeks, your lips. You purr too, don't you?
0: Full speed ahead, sailor. There's a smooth sea tonight.
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13: Hey, blind boy, come over here. 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
14: My name Willie Brown, sir.
13: What you doing on these crossroads alone, Willie Brown?
14: Robert Johnson told me I can make a deal here.
13: A deal? With who?
14: Robert said man called Lechma. You him?
13: No. I'm his assistant. Now, let me see here. You got to tell me what's on your mind, Willie Brown.
14: I got $2.
13: Well, your green don't buy nothing down where Lechma come from, boy. Now, you want to play like Robert Johnson? You want to play like Petey Wheatstraw? Well, say goodnight to your soul, son.

0: 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Don't forget, next weekend is Radiothon. 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
2: 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Again, that's the weekend of the 29th, the 30th, and the 31st. Also, we're going to have a chance for you to win a pair of tickets. If you'd like to put yourself in the drawing for a pair of tickets to go to the upcoming Saratoga Jazz Festival, which again is sponsored by our very good friends, GE Vernova. By the way, that's June 27th and June 28th. What do you need to do? Simply email me your name, address, and phone number. Street address. I also need your phone number at dkibbey@siena.edu. That's D-K-I-B-B-E-Y. 2 days, two stages, 22 artists. You want more details? You want to see the entire lineup? SPAC.org. Also, in the next hour, you're going to definitely want to stay tuned. Very, very, very special treat for you. How about Nick Brignola with Howard McGhee, recorded in July? How about July 4th of 1976 at the Ramada Inn? The whole entire second hour will be Nick Brignola with Howard McGhee, live 1976, recorded right here in the Capital Region. You're definitely going to want to stay tuned for that. Hey, circling back to the Jazz Festival, this young lady will be on the main stage on Sunday, the 28th. Here's some very cool live recordings from Diane Reeves. She's going to be at the Jazz Festival on the 28th. You know you want those tickets. Make sure you email me your name, address, and phone number, dkibbey@siena.edu. Let's get down to the jazz. This is recorded at the North Sea Jazz Festival in 2003. Here is Diane Reeves on your Crossroads of Jazz. Siena Radio, it's 88.
3: Thank you. A one, two, one, two.

Thank you very much. 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Recently, I recorded an album of just love songs, just those beginning of love songs. 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

Hi, you're on the Crossroads of Jazz at Sienna Radio. This is Danny Melnick, the producer of the Saratoga Jazz Festival, keeping jazz alive in the Capital District.

2005 album Fade Into the Light. It's an updated version of his 1976 original version titled Lowdown. In front of that, we kicked off this segment of your Memorial Day weekend Crossroads of Jazz with a great track called Just Go. We know him better as Boz Scaggs, but actually, believe it or not, his first name is William Royce Scaggs. And you might ask yourself, where did he get the name, or the nickname, if you will, Boz? Would you believe that he was a classmate of Steve Miller? Yeah, that same Steve Miller band. And he never kind of got along with the idea that his last name was Scaggs. And he claimed to have thought that that was kind of odd. And they started calling him Bosley. And then they actually called him Boswell. And then ultimately Bosworth. And you can see the string there. They obviously shortened it to Boz. And of course, we now know him as Boz Scaggs. Hey, don't forget, next weekend, it's our annual Radiothon and fundraiser. If you'd like to come down and check out our studios, we'd love to have you. Next weekend, it's also a reunion weekend here at Siena. So if you're an alumnus, you'd love to come down and check out the studios and check out the campus, please do so. We'll also be blasting the phone number that entire weekend. 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Just send me your name, address, and phone number. 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Just send me that information and you'll be randomly into the drawing to get those tickets to go to the upcoming jazz festival at SPAC. All right, back to the music. A little something to put you in the mood here. This is awesome. You can never get enough. Stan Getz with Astrid Gilberto. You're also going to want to stick around here. At the end of this triple play, it's going to be a live version of Astrid. Don't go anywhere. You know where you are. You're at the crossroads of jazz. Come on, Siena Radio, it's 88.

Memorial Day weekend 2026. So glad to be back with you here for your third hour of your Crossroads of Jazz. What is better than live Astro Gilberto? It might as well be spring. It is the official kickoff to summer, of course, Memorial Day weekend here at WVCR. Don't forget, next weekend is our annual Radiothon fundraiser. And yes, you can still get in the running to win those tickets to the upcoming Saratoga Jazz Festival. All you need to do is email me your name, your phone number, don't forget the area code, and then your street address. Send all of that to dkibbe@sienna.edu. D-K-I-B-B-E-Y. Send it along and you'll be in the running to get a pair of tickets to the upcoming jazz festival. Well, it is Memorial Day weekend. You got to play something a little more patriotic. We're going to be doing that very shortly, but also cannot take a moment here enough to thank all the servicemen and women who are currently serving, those who have served, those veterans out there, those who, sadly enough, have lost their lives serving this great nation. Big shout out to my father, Roger, who was in the Marine Corps, my uncle, Bob, who I believe was in the Air Force, and my uncle, Richard, who was in the Air Force as well and was missing in action for many years, 50 years plus, actually. He has been found and returned to Arlington National Cemetery. We did that a few years ago. And, of course, I'd be remiss on this Memorial Day weekend if we didn't remember our very good friend, Teddy Macedas. He was the co-host of these Crossroads of Jazz for many years, and he served with distinction. Matter of fact, he served in Pearl Harbor shortly a year after Pearl Harbor had been bombed, with distinction in the United States Navy. So, again, big shout-out to our friend of many, many, many years. He lost him a few years ago, Teddy Macedas. So if you're serving and you're thinking about serving, how about those guys? Big shout-out to our very good friends in the ROTC programs here at CNU University. Enough of that. A little something patriotic. Memorial Day weekend. Of course, you know it. You're at the Crossroads of Jazz. It's 88.

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0: 88.3 WVCR-FM, Loudonville, Albany. The opinions expressed on this program are of the host and their guests and do not necessarily reflect the opinions of WVCR, its management, Siena University, and its Board of Trustees.
1: 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We're going to get right down to business. Ladies and gentlemen, we have a very special treat for you. We're going to go live July 4th, 1976 to the Ramada Inn. I believe that was the Ramada Inn in Schenectady. I would be corrected. We've got a very, very special recording from cassette with Howard McGhee on trumpet with Nick Brignola. We're going to get right down to business. I'll pop in a little later. You're going to love it. Yardbird Suite. We're going to play Out of Nowhere and Foolish Things. It's live. It's from July 4th, 1976. Live Nick Brignola right here at the Crossroads of Jazz. You know what time it is? It's time to swing a bit.

0: Thank you very kindly, ladies and gentlemen. Hey, Nick, why don't you introduce the guys? Because I don't know these fellas. They ain't my side of town.
1: Well, good, are you? Antiano Salameda. Both seen Salameda before. And on drums, Eric Nebbia. And a gentleman that I had the pleasure of working with another group, Ted Kersen's group, the bass player, Dave Friesen. And that's Howard McGee.
2: Yeah.

incredible is that? Darren Scott back with you. Proud to be at the crossroads of jazz every Saturday at noon. The one and only Nick Brignole on the saxophone and Howard McGhee on the trumpet. Recorded on July 4th, 1976 at the Ramada Inn. We got more coming to you. It's a little scratchy. It's a little dirty. I've turned up the volume as much as I can. We've still got more left here. Recorded live July 4th, 1976. It's Nick Brignole. It's the Crossroads of Jazz, Siena Radio. It's 88.

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0: Hello, I wish to register a complaint. Hello, miss?
1: What do you mean, miss?
0: Oh, I'm sorry, I have a cold. I wish to make a complaint.
1: Sorry, we're closing for lunch.
0: Never mind that, my lad. I wish to complain about this parrot what I purchased not half an hour ago from this very boutique.
1: Oh, yes, the Norwegian Blue. What's wrong with it?
0: I'll tell you what's wrong with it. It's dead. That's what's wrong with it.
1: No, it's resting. Look.
0: Look, my lad, I know a dead parrot when I see one, and I'm looking at one right now.
1: No, it's not dead. It's resting.
0: Resting?
1: Yeah. Remarkable bird, the Norwegian Blue. Beautiful plumage, isn't it?
0: The plumage don't enter into it. It's stone dead.
1: No, it's resting.
0: All right, then. If it's resting, I'll wake it up. Hello, Polly. I got a nice cuttlefish for you when you wake up, Polly Parrot.
1: There, it moved.
0: No, it didn't. That was you pushing the dish.
1: I did not.
0: Yes, you did. Hello, Polly. Polly. Polly Parrot, wake up. Polly! Now that's what I call a dead parrot.
1: No, it's stunned.
0: Look, my lad, I've had just about enough of this. That parrot is definitely deceased. And when I bought it not half an hour ago, you assured me that its lack of movement was due to it being tired and shagged out after a long squawk.
1: It's got me pining for the fjords.
0: Pining for the fjords? What kind of talk is that? Look, where did it fall flat on its back the moment I got it home?
1: The Norwegian Blue prefers kipping on its back. It's a beautiful bird, lovely plumage.
0: Look, I took the liberty of examining that parrot, and I discovered that the only reason that it had been sitting on its perch in the first place was that it had been nailed there.
1: Well, of course it was nailed there, otherwise it muscled up to those bars and boom!
0: Look, matey. This parrot wouldn't boom if I put 4,000 bolts through it. It's bleeding demise.
1: It's not. It's pining.
0: It's not pining. It's passed on. This parrot is no more. It has ceased to be. It's expired and gone to meet its maker. This is a late parrot. It's a stiff. Bereft of life, it rests in peace. If you hadn't nailed it to the perch, you would be pushing up the daisies. It's run down the curtain and joined the choir invisible. This is an ex-parrot.
1: Well, I'd better replace it then.
0: If you want to get anything done in this country, you've got to complain till you're blue in the mouth.
1: Sorry, Gov, we're right out of parrots.
0: I see. I get the picture.
1: I've got a slug.
0: Does it talk?
1: Not really, no.
0: Well, it's scarcely a replacement then, is it?
1: Listen, I'll tell you what. If you go to my brother's pet shop in Bolton, he'll replace your parrot for you.
0: Bolton, eh?
1: Yeah.
0: All right.
2: excuse me. This is Bolton, is it?
1: No, it's Ipswich.
2: That's intercity rail for you.
0: I wish to make a complaint.
3: I don't have to do this, you know.
2: I beg your pardon?
3: I'm a qualified brain surgeon. I only do this because I like being my own boss.
2: Excuse me, this is irrelevant, isn't it?
3: Oh, yeah, it's not easy to pad these out 30 minutes.
0: Well, I wish to make a complaint. I got on the Bolton train and found myself deposited here in Ipswich.
3: No, this is Bolton.
0: The pet shop owner's brother was lying.
3: Well, you can't blame British Rail for that.
0: If this is Bolton, I shall return to the pet shop. I understand that this is Bolton.
1: Yeah?
0: But you told me it was Ipswich.
1: It was a pun.
0: A pun?
1: No, not a pun. No, what's the other thing which reads the same backwards as forwards?
0: A palindrome?
1: Yeah.
0: It's not a palindrome. The palindrome of Bolton would be not lob. It don't work.
1: Look, what do you want?
0: No, I'm sorry. I'm not prepared to pursue my line of inquiry any further, as I think this is getting too silly.
4: Quite agree. Silly. Right. Get on with it.

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1: 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This is my brother, Kevin.
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1: My pappy said, son, you're going to drive me to drinking if you don't stop driving that hot rod Lincoln. The story of the hot rod race when the Fords and the Lincolns were setting the pace. That story is true, I'm here to say, cause I was driving that Model A. It's got a Lincoln motor and it's really souped up, and that Model A body makes it look like a pup. It's got 8 cylinders and use them all. Got overdrive, just won't stall. With 4 barrel carbs and a dual exhaust and 411 gears, you can really get lost. Got

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1: More time? The music's too low.
0: I'll make him turn it up.

Brian Donovan here, inviting you to join me this Saturday morning from 6 until 10 a.m. for Moments to Remember, with your song requests from the 50s, 60s, and 70s, right here on 88.3 The Saint.

Yeah, I got to write these jokes. So I sit at the hotel at night. I think of something that's funny. Then I go get a pen and I write it down. Or if the pen's too far away, I have to convince myself that what I thought of ain't funny. I don't stay at the bed and breakfast. I don't think I would, because I figure if you stay at a bed and breakfast, by the end of the day, you start to get hungry. Is that all you got around here? Then you need to direct me to a chair lunch dinner. So I'm going to open up a chain of chair lunch dinners and put them right across the street from the bed and breakfast. Say, come on over about 1. But you have to leave at 11. Because you ain't sleeping in the chair. You know what? A company wants to use letters in their phone number to be catchy, but oftentimes they use too many letters. Give us a call down here at 1-800-I-REALLY-ENJOY-CARPETING. It's too many letters, man. Must I dial them all? Hello, hold on, I'm only on Enjoy. How did you know I was calling? You're good, I can see why they hired you. I drove by a company that sold manufactured homes, but these were repossessed manufactured homes. I would not want to be a manufactured home repo man. Those would be hard to sneak away. Knock, knock, knock. Hi, could you go cut your grass? Then look that way for half an hour? All right.

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0: Hi, it's Kevin Clancy, Siena Class of 1991. 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

This is a song, I guess, I wrote this for an old friend of mine a few years back that could just not find his occupation in the 20th century. So he just chose to live in a fantasy world, and then I looked at him and I went, well, what's wrong with that? So if this song has been able to ease your pain ever so slightly, I'm glad I wrote it, because that's what it's for. It's called A Pirate Looks at 40.

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0: A Siena saint is someone who thinks of others before he or she thinks about his or herself. Compassion is one of the most important virtues a saint possesses. This is not a trait which a saint turns on and off based on how convenient it is for them to feel compassion, but rather a conscious decision to always try to reach out to a fellow human being when they need someone to hold on to. A saint is honest, not only with his or her friends, but also with themselves. They are humble to the point that they do not realize how much of a saint they are until someone points it out to them. A saint is selfless, willing to give up a meal, a night out, or an extra hour working on a paper if someone that they know needs help. A saint does not have to be coerced into doing the right thing and takes it upon themselves to help others realize what the right thing is. A saint listens more than they talk, knowing that sometimes the biggest thing a person will get out of a friend's advice is knowing that the friend took the time out of their day to be there to listen. We encounter saints every day on our campus. They always seem to have a smile on their face when they say hi to us. They make us laugh when they see that we are upset. They know what makes us happy, and they are open about how much they care about us. A true Siena saint spreads Siena's spirit everywhere they go and can turn the gloomiest day into the brightest one. They fill us with happiness when they enter a room and make us want to follow them when they leave the room. Think about the saints in your life. You will find that they are around every corner at Siena College.
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0: Hi, it's Kevin Clancy, Siena Class of 1991. 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
1: 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Yeah, right. Too late. 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

0: Hi, it's Kevin Clancy, Siena Class of 1991. 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

0: 88.3 WVCR-FM, Loudonville, Albany. The opinions expressed on this program are of the host and their guests and do not necessarily reflect the opinions of WVCR, its management, Siena University, and its Board of Trustees.
1: 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On the way, a triple play from Lady Gaga. Here's a triple play from Fall Out Boy, starting you off, Centuries. It's on the station where you never know what you'll hear next.

Grounded to third. There's one. There's two. There it is. It's a triple play. They got a triple play to get out of the jam.

88.2 The Saint. We play anything on your Memorial Day triple play morning wake-up call. Fall Out Boy, We Didn't Start the Fire, My Songs Know What You Did in the Dark, and starting you off with Centuries. And since it's a holiday, normally we do Double Play Monday. Instead, we're doing triple plays of your favorite artists all day long. And speaking of which, here's a triple play from Lady Gaga with Bruno Mars, Die With a Smile, Just Dance, and Born This Way on 88.3 The Saint.

0: 88.2 The Saints. We play anything. Mariah Carey on your triple play morning wake up call. Honey, the remix with Boys to Men, One Sweet Day, and Fantasy. So it's another Memorial Day where the weather kind of leaves a lot to be desired, shall we say. So you know what? You might as well go shopping. It's actually a great time to buy new sheets and pillows and mattresses. Other things to look for are outdoor items like pool cleaners and patio furniture, vacuums and other appliances as well. Even beauty items like those red light masks that are popular. But there are a few things that maybe you want to wait on, like technology and clothes. The sales on those are coming, and they usually are better. And we're getting you back to the music with a triple play from Billy Joel. We didn't start the fire. You may be right. And a matter of trust on 88.3 The Saint.
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1: 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The opinions expressed on this program are of the host and their guests and do not necessarily reflect the opinions of WVCR, its management, Siena University, and its Board of Trustees.
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Fellas, if you're with that special someone tonight, grab them real close. This one's dedicated to y'all. And ladies, if you don't have that special someone tonight, I'll be your special someone. If y'all know the words, help me sing it.

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Here's a Triple Play from Bon Jovi in all their different eras. A recent one from them, legendary, Keep the Faith, and their very first hit, Runaway, on 88.3.

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There's one. There's two. There it is. It's a triple play. They got a triple play to get out of the jam.

You know, as I mentioned earlier, I did some shows in Europe, and I only bring that up to try and impress you. But I flew over, really the only way to get across the Atlantic. You rarely run into someone that's like, you know what, I paddleboard. It was a great arm workout. I flew over. That transatlantic flight wipes people out. People are a mess. They're like, I need a day. I need a day. The flight doesn't sound that hard. It's like, oh, it's brutal. I had to sit and watch two movies. I felt like I was being waterboarded. I need a day. It's flying back, 3,000 miles, 7 hours. We landed. The guy sitting next to me was like, that took too long. It used to take 6 weeks. On a boat. If you survived. That's how long it took Columbus to get from Spain to the Western Hemisphere. 6 weeks. But you know, once Columbus got here, it was like, I need a day. I am so boat-lagged. Give me a day and I'll get right down to murdering and plundering. Jim, don't bring up Columbus. You're too white. But Columbus, that's part of our history, right? Columbus ushered in all these people that came to the Western Hemisphere, and some of them did bad things. But humans have done bad things throughout the world. Like in Australia, the way some of the settlers treated the Aboriginals, it was not nice. It was not a good day. In fact, it was a series of bad days or bidets. In New Zealand, the settlers shared the land with the native people, the Maori people, a very noble, warrior-like people. But the Maori weren't even the first people in New Zealand. The first people in New Zealand were the Maori, and then the Maori came and ate them. Not even making that up. That's the most intimidating thing you could do to your enemy, right? Like, oh, you're going to kill me? Yeah, and then I'm going to grab some mayonnaise. What do you need? Oh... Could you imagine those initial English settlers in New Zealand? Because the British had conquered the world. They had colonies on every continent. So by the time they got to New Zealand, they're like, we've done this before. Let's meet with the locals and take over. So they met with the Maori, and they're like, so what happened to these Maori people? Did you kill them? And they're like, yeah, and then we ate them. The English were like, we were thinking we could share the islands. You want to share? You're not hungry now, are you? You know, get them some shepherd's pie. Tell them it's made out of shepherds. Jim even makes colonialism about eating.

0: 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Reply anything. The Cranberries on your Triple Play Memorial Day morning wake-up call. Dreams, Zombie, and starting you off with Linger. Celebrating their birthday on Sunday, you've seen her in The English Patient. Kristen Scott Thomas is 66. You've seen him in The Perfect Storm and Chicago. John C. Reilly is 61. Celebrating their birthday today, he's done the voices of Miss Piggy, Yoda, Fozzie, Cookie Monster, just to name a few. Frank Oz is 84. He recently appeared in the Michael biopic. Mike Myers is 63. Supermodel Molly Sims is 53. Lauryn Hill of the Fugees is 51. We want to celebrate your birthday. 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Don't forget to check us out on Facebook. And we're getting you back to the music with the triple play from Prince. Let's Go Crazy, Diamonds and Pearls, and The Most Beautiful Girl in the World on 88.3 The Saint.
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something else. The afterworld. A world of never-ending happiness. You can always see the sun. Day or night.

Grounded to third. There's one. There's two. There it is. It's a triple play. They got a triple play to get out of the jam.

0: 88.3 WVCR-FM, Loudonville, Albany. 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

88.3 The Saint, We Play Anything, Taylor Dane on your Memorial Day Triple Play Morning Wake Up Call. Love will lead you back with every beat of my heart and starting you off with Tell It to My Heart. And you know, normally Mondays are Double Play Monday, but you know what? It's a holiday and we play anything, so you're getting triple plays all day long, like a triple play from Earth, Wind, and Fire. 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

Grounded to third. There's one. There's two. There it is. It's a triple play. They got a triple play to get out of the jam.

0: 88.3 The Saint, we play anything. Duran Duran on your Memorial Day triple play morning wake-up call. All from the Rio album, Save a Prayer, the title track, and Hungry Like the Wolf. So it's another Memorial Day weekend where the weather leaves a lot to be desired. So you know what? You might as well go shopping. It's actually a great time to buy a lot of things like sheets and pillows and mattresses. You could also get outdoor items like pool cleaners and patio furniture. Vacuums and other appliances are usually on sale. Even beauty items like those red light masks that are popular. But of course, there are a few things that it's better to wait to buy. That includes tech and clothes. Those sales are coming later in the summer and they're usually pretty good. And no matter what you're up to today, we got a lot of great music on the way. A triple play from Harry Styles is next. Late Night Talking, Watermelon Sugar, and Adore You. Your 90s at 9 are also coming up on 88.3 The Saint.
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2: People drive crazy on the road. Are you a good driver, safe driver? So you got to be safe, man. People are nuts out there. You know what I'm saying? Speeding and all that. I'm doing 90 last week. I shouldn't be doing 90. I'm in a hurry, and that's still not fast enough. Some guy's on my back bumper this close, yelling at me, honking his horn, flashing his badge, right? I'm like, go around. You're good. We're flipping around. He didn't flip it around. Well, there's no police in here, but... Because the cops, they pull you over, they ask you questions. You know, do you know why I pulled you over? I'm like, you don't know either, huh? Tried to give me a ticket for an illegal U-turn. I'm like, I didn't even want to turn. The sign said, no, U-turn. Is he buying it?
3: A Siena saint is someone who thinks of others before he or she thinks about his or herself. Compassion is one of the most important virtues a saint possesses. This is not a trait which a saint turns on and off based on how convenient it is for them to feel compassion, but rather a conscious decision to always try to reach out to a fellow human being when they need someone to hold on to. A saint is honest, not only with his or her friends, but also with themselves. They are humble to the point that they do not realize how much of a saint they are until someone points it out to them. A saint is selfless, willing to give up a meal, a night out, or an extra hour working on a paper if someone that they know needs help. A saint does not have to be coerced into doing the right thing, and takes it upon themselves to help others realize what the right thing is. A saint listens more than they talk, knowing that sometimes the biggest thing a person will get out of a friend's advice is knowing that the friend took the time out of their day to be there to listen. We encounter saints every day on our campus. They always seem to have a smile on their face when they say hi to us. They make us laugh when they see that we are upset. They know what makes us happy, and they are open about how much they care about us. A true Siena saint spreads Siena's spirit everywhere they go and can turn the gloomiest day into the brightest one. They fill us with happiness when they enter a room and make us want to follow them when they leave the room. Think about the saints in your life. You will find that they are around every corner at Siena College.
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6: 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Coming up, three number ones from the same album. We're keeping it real with the triple play from Brandy, starting you off from 1994. I Wanna Be Down. 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

0: 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From 1997, No, No, No. From 1999, Say My Name. And Bills, Bills, Bills. Hope you enjoy the remainder of your holiday. Don't forget, we have triple plays coming up for you all day long. Like a triple play from SWV. It's next. From 1994, Anything the Remix. From 1992, Week. And right here, Human Nature. It's next, and it's on 88.3, The Saint.
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5: 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I like that, y'all. 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
1: Oh, God, I know. It's always wondering if she's going to make it on the stage. So you don't want to be... Thank you very much. Catch me. Anyway. Wow, you guys are really nice. Thanks for coming out. I'm on a day pass. Yeah, the courtesy bus is circling, so I can't stay real long. I have new glasses too. If I look kind of funny, I've got so many focals in here. I've got one for each personality. I really look agreeable. Hi. I'm that broad at the airport you don't want to be behind when you're getting on an escalator. Because there's decisions to make. No, I wanted that one. I wanted that one. Well, you go. Oh, yay, good for you. You did it. There's too many choices. I'm so distracted, too. This is not a good... I did everything wrong. I'm wearing a new bra. Every woman in here knows exactly what the hell I'm talking about. Nothing's in the right place. This is the last bra I'm buying, too. I'm telling that right. I'm just too old for this shit. Men don't understand because they don't have to, they've never had to measure themselves for underwear. Because, you know, it's never been easy. I went to Nordstrom's because I wanted to spend $150 on shit no one's going to see. But the older you get, you know, the lower, it comes with hydraulics now. I passed out in Macy's trying to buy a bra. Years ago, I've always been a big girl, bigger than I am now, bigger. And they never put the big girl bras where you could find them. They always put the why bother bras right here, you know, 32A. Mine were always on the bottom. And you're going to have to laugh at this shit or I'm probably going to fall. Mine are on the bottom, in the back. I was down there so long, my boobs moved into my esophagus. And my second chin cut off my ear. I fell over Macy's. There's an old gal next to me buying panties. I go, you gotta spot me, I gotta go back in. None of this is easy. Everything's hard now. It's so expensive flying down here from Portland, I was afraid I was gonna have to sell my eggs. There's a few left. Everybody likes a good deviled egg.
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2: To battle is to fight, to struggle, to overcome. And ultimately, for the Marine Corps, it means to win. There is no alternative. It's not just a statement of intent. It's a promise to our nation. A promise kept for more than two centuries. A promise of the Marines.
3: Hi, I'm Michael Bacon. 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
7: 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Even if you haven't been to Subway, you probably walked by and breathed in that bread exhaust they pump out. Yeah. Ah, the smell of bread that was just baked in a dirty dishwasher. I don't know if it's making me hungry or concerned for the ozone. But I go to Subway, you know, and not just because it's fun watching a depressed person throw together your sandwich. They make it right in front of us. You'd think they'd do it with a little bit of flair. You want mayonnaise? Sure. I feel like I'm at Benihana. Can I get my picture with you? Kind of awkward while they make your sandwich. You just stand there wishing the sneeze guard was facing the other way. As you watch them do everything in those plastic CSI gloves before they make your sandwich. Let me just tie up this garbage bag. Now, what kind of triangle of cheese would you like on your sub? That cheese, there are mice that would turn down that cheese. Yeah, we silently mind will them to try and give us another piece. Have you tried one of the Subway melts where they heat up your sandwich in that toaster oven they stole from someone's dorm room? Is this even a restaurant? Subway shows you how lazy we've gotten, right? You know, I can understand the convenience of a burger and fries. You know, who's got time? Who's got a deep fryer? But we're too lazy to make a sandwich? Well, I can make one at home for 20 cents. Eat fresh. I love all the steps you have to follow it before they slide your sandwich in that plastic air sickness bag. The first step is you have to pick out your bread, and by that they mean pick out the color of your bread. Because it all tastes the same. Do I want the whole wheat colored bread or the Italian colored bread? All the toppings are free. Free lettuce? No way! How do you guys pay the rent? What's next? Free napkins? I think the toppings are free to distract us from the fact we shouldn't be paying for the meat. They're so stingy with that nasty-ass meat. They just peel it off like it's from a wad of ones or something. Here's three slices of ham. Get yourself something nice, all right? Don't say it ain't done on for you. It's so simple.

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The opinions expressed on this program are of the host and their guests and do not necessarily reflect the opinions of WVCR, its management, Siena University, and its Board of Trustees.

got a rooster, his name is Bob. He lives out in the barn. Life is good on the farm, and living's free. But the thing that keeps him going, the thing that keeps him crowing, is WVCR, the Saint, 88.3.

Grounded to third. There's one. There's two. There it is. It's a triple play. They got a triple play to get out of the jam.

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88.3 The Sage, Sugar Tea, along the Stacia that still plays anything. 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It's also Radiothon. 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
4: I went bowling. I don't mean to brag. Really, there are two types of people that go bowling. There are people that really, really love bowling. And then there are the people that are like, wouldn't it be hysterical if we went bowling? Because for most of us, bowling is the activity you do after you've done everything else. It's like, well, we could go bowling. No one's ever jealous when they hear you went bowling. Oh, you went bowling? Glad I couldn't make it. Bowling's great. You gotta love a sport you can eat while you play it. Never see that in tennis.
5: Hey, before you serve, let me dig into these nachos.
4: It's a different sport. There's an ashtray built into the bowling equipment. Poker doesn't even have that. And that hand dryer thing? If you're sweating while you're bowling, you're out of shape. And if you're out of shape and you're bowling, you're probably a professional bowler. There's nothing really healthy about bowling. It has to be the germaphobe's nightmare. Here, put on these moist shoes 10,000 people wore. And stick your fingers in these dirty holes. Now you have the flu. How dirty are those holes? It's not like those balls wear out. They probably haven't manufactured a bowling ball in 1,000 years. Someone's out there using Fred Flintstones right now. That is preposterous. Those bowling shoes, no update there. You need our special shoes before you can roll our magic ball. Some people have their own bowling ball and their own bowling shoes and no friends. That's mean. I can say that because I like bowling. I watch bowling on TV because I use my time wisely. I saw this college team championship. Each team had their own coach. What kind of strategy advice is a bowling coach giving? You know what this time, Timmy? I want you to knock down all the pins. You sure? Trust me.
6: Just do it, son!
4: But I like bowling, though. It's perfect for the lazy man. No other sport has a machine that rolls the ball back to you at arm level. All right, I'll keep playing. Is there any way I can do this in a chair or something?
7: 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Sugar T. on the station that still plays anything. You know what's coming up this weekend? Well, it's alumni weekend here at Sienna. It's also Radiothon. If you're going to be on campus for reunion, or even if you just happen to be in the area, we invite you to stop by because it's also an open house. 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

88.3 The Sage, Sugar Tea, on the station that still plays anything. You know what's coming up this weekend? Well, it's Alumni Weekend here at Sienna. It's also Radiothon. If you're going to be on campus for reunion, or even if you just happen to be in the area, we invite you to stop by because it's also an open house. 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

I thought I'd start off my act with two new facts I learned today. One, an edible is nothing like a Lunchable. And metrosexual is it two people screwing on the bus. My new hearing aids are great. I can now hear the safe word. New watch will tell me how many steps I've taken today. 47. No wonder I'm tired. As far as social media goes, you can follow me on the bulletin board at Kroger's. A lady asked me if I wanted to participate in a polyamorous relationship, which involves multiple partners. I said, sure, but we're going to need name tags. I will pay anybody $50,000 to find me a lady friend. Now she has to be kind, she has to be fun, and she has to be wealthy because I'm going to owe somebody $50,000. I have one sex toy, a referee's whistle. I use it to stop play. I love phone sex. Hello? Is your grandma home? No, I don't want to leave a message. Okay. Let's do this. The other day I got so pissed off at my phone, almost threw it against the back wall. And here's how crazy angry I was. I asked Siri if she had any last words. She did. She said I didn't have the balls. I didn't. Once I spent 3 minutes looking for my phone while I was talking on it. And the idiot I was talking to was no help. He said, do you want me to call you? I was talking to my neighbor Barton today, a gentleman about my age. He was telling me some bullshit story about being at Woodstock, which pissed me off, because that's my bullshit story. I thought I'd play a joke on Barton. I thought I'd ring his doorbell and run. I forgot to run, which would have been embarrassing, except I also

forgot to ring the doorbell. That's 45 minutes I'll never get back. We live in an interesting neighborhood. We don't have a neighborhood crime watch program. We do have a neighborhood peeping Tom who helps out. Barton loves Judge Judy. Thinks she's hot. After every ruling, he yells, "Erection sustained." Not all audiences are as nice as y'all. A couple of Fridays ago, a guy was talking during my act, which pissed me off because he was talking in his sleep. Everybody wants to do stand-up these days, and I give all the newcomers the same advice. Get the hell away from me. I was on America's Got Talent about 6 years ago, and Mel B of the Spice Girls did not like my jokes, which was disappointing because I wanted to open for her group. I could have been Old Spice. I was in a production of West Side Story. I played Alfred. I am blessed to be able to do stand-up at my age. There are problems from time to time. A couple of Saturdays ago, before I went on stage, I asked the club manager, "How much time do I have?" He said, "Can't be much." Yeah, it's I'm easily confused. At my last show, I got confused and dropped the mic at the beginning of my act. You all have been very kind. Get home safely.

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There's one. 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There it is. It's a triple play. They got a triple play to get out of the jam.

0: County fridge, and maybe I could direct that old lady up there. Oh, the Bryant Street Theater? It's right up that ladder, lady. Welcome to the Bryant Street Theater. Have a fruit roll-up. Aren't you gonna eat it?
1: If I

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0: 88.3 The Sage, Sugar T, on the station that still plays anything. You know what's coming up this weekend? Well, it's Alumni Weekend here at Sienna. It's also Radiothon. 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
1: 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The opinions expressed on this program are of the host and their guests and do not necessarily reflect the opinions of WVCR, its management, Siena University, and its Board of Trustees.

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0: Join the Charlie Pilsey War of the Angels Foundation for the Crusade of Hope on a boat on May 30th aboard the Dutch Apple Cruise Line in Albany. 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Hope to see you there.
1: A Siena saint is someone who thinks of others before he or she thinks about his or herself. Compassion is one of the most important virtues a saint possesses. This is not a trait which a saint turns on and off based on how convenient it is for them to feel compassion, but rather a conscious decision to always try to reach out to a fellow human being when they need someone to hold on to. A saint is honest, not only with his or her friends, but also with themselves. They are humble to the point that they do not realize how much of a saint they are until someone points it out to them. A saint is selfless, willing to give up a meal, a night out, or an extra hour working on a paper if someone that they know needs help. A saint does not have to be coerced into doing the right thing and takes it upon themselves to help others realize what the right thing is. A saint listens more than they talk, knowing that sometimes the biggest thing a person will get out of a friend's advice is knowing that the friend took the time out of their day to be there to listen. We encounter saints every day on our campus. They always seem to have a smile on their face when they say hi to us. They make us laugh when they see that we are upset. They know what makes us happy, and they are open about how much they care about us. A true Siena saint spreads Siena's spirit everywhere they go and can turn the gloomiest day into the brightest one. They fill us with happiness when they enter a room and make us want to follow them when they leave the room. Think about the saints in your life. You will find that they are around every corner at Siena College.
2: 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The opinions expressed on this program are of the host and their guests and do not necessarily reflect the opinions of WVCR, its management, Siena University, and its Board of Trustees.
3: Hey, that's right, it's raining, but you know what, folks? It's better than snow. You know what's better than snow? Having Darren Scott filling in for Monty Jennings on Memorial Day 2026. We usually do double plays on Mondays. We got a very special afternoon for you lined up. It's triple plays, your favorite artist, times three. Hopefully you like them, because if you don't like them, you're going to have three songs coming up that you don't like. Hopefully you like Paul McCartney. He's been all over the place lately. He did the last interview on Colbert. He was on Saturday Night Live before that. And why not? He's got time to join us here on a Monday, Memorial Day, afternoon escape. It's your station. Stay right there. It's 88.

Hey, it's Darryl Scott in for Monty on your I almost said double play Monday. It's Memorial Day Monday, 2026. We're doing triple plays. Your favorite artist times three. How about three from Paul McCartney, 1979. It was Good Night Tonight. In front of that, it was 1976's Silly Love Songs. And we kicked off this hour of your triple plays with 1970s Maybe I'm Amazed. Right now, the first of three from the Dave Matthews Band going to 1996. It's the two-step on 88.3.

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There's one. There's two. There it is. It's a triple play. They got a triple play to get out of the jam.

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0: Hey, it's Darren Scott. It was the third of three on your triple play Memorial Day Monday. It's Darren Scott in for Monty Jennings. It was three from the Bob Seger Band. Right now, let's keep things moving along. Don't go anywhere. We'll get you right back to music here on your Memorial Day station up the hill in Loudonville. It's Sienna Radio. It's 88.
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3: 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Usually on Mondays, we have double plays. Guess what? It's triple plays, your favorite artist times three. Right now, the first of three from Santana, Why Don't You and I. Sit back and enjoy a drink. It's a Monday. Hopefully, you have the day off. Like Monty, it's 88.3.

Memorial Day Monday, Sienna Radio. There is nothing wrong with your radio, ladies and gentlemen. Usually on Mondays, we have double plays. We're doing triple plays. That was a third of three from Santana. 1970, of course, with the Black Magic Woman. Also from 1970, in front of that, were The Evil Ways. Right now, going to 1969. You're going to love this. The first of three from Sly and the Family Stone. Hopefully, you are ready to stand on your station, Sienna Radio.

0: Whip it good here on your station up the hill, Loudonville, having some fun with you here on a Memorial Day Monday. It's getting a little bit warmer out there. The sun is just trying to peek through those clouds, but thank you, thank you, thank you. Whether you're indoor or outdoor, dry or wet, that didn't sound right, but thank you for supporting your radio station here at Siena University. I'm Darren Scott in for Monty Jennings. It was a triple play. That's right, three from Devo, 1980s Whip It. In front of that, of course, hopefully you're not working in a coal mine. And we kicked off that triple play with Through with Being Cool. Still to come, three from REO Speedwagon. We'll continue double plays all afternoon on your Memorial Day Monday. 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
1: A Siena saint is someone who thinks of others before he or she thinks about his or herself. Compassion is one of the most important virtues a saint possesses. This is not a trait which a saint turns on and off based on how convenient it is for them to feel compassion, but rather a conscious decision to always try to reach out to a fellow human being when they need someone to hold on to. A saint is honest, not only with his or her friends, but also with themselves. They are humble to the point that they do not realize how much of a saint they are until someone points it out to them. A saint is selfless, willing to give up a meal, a night out, or an extra hour working on a paper if someone that they know needs help. A saint does not have to be coerced into doing the right thing and takes it upon themselves to help others realize what the right thing is. A saint listens more than they talk, knowing that sometimes the biggest thing a person will get out of a friend's advice is knowing that the friend took the time out of their day to be there to listen. We encounter saints every day on our campus. They always seem to have a smile on their face when they say hi to us. They make us laugh when they see that we are upset. They know what makes us happy, and they are open about how much they care about us. A true Siena saint spreads Siena's spirit everywhere they go and can turn the gloomiest day into the brightest one. They fill us with happiness when they enter a room and make us want to follow them when they leave the room. Think about the saints in your life. You will find that they are around every corner at Siena College.
2: 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The opinions expressed on this program are of the host and their guests and do not necessarily reflect the opinions of WVCR, its management, Siena University, and its Board of Trustees.
0: Hey, back with you with another hour of variety. Not only an hour of variety here on Siena Radio. By the way, I'm Darren, filling in for Monty on this Memorial Day Monday. Very special day. Hopefully you have the day off. And by the way, don't forget to remember the reason for the season. Today is a very special today. Today is not a day that we celebrate. Today is a day that we memorialize those who have lost their lives for this great country. And by the way, celebrating those who are in harm's way as we speak on this Memorial Day. Moving forward, we've got three from Whitney Houston. That's right, you heard it correctly. It's Double Play Monday? Nope, not today. It's Triple Plays. It is the first of three from Whitney Houston on your station. Siena Radio, it's 88.3.

We are doing triple plays on this Memorial Day Monday. Usually we do double plays, but usually Monty Jennings is here. So we're all over the place today. Wherever you are, whatever you're doing, sincerely. Maybe if you're just popping in for a second, thank you very much for your support of what we're doing here at WVCR 88.3. Siena Radio, we've been here since 1960 at Siena College in Loudonville. By the way, this coming weekend, a very special weekend. If you want to see the studios, it's a great opportunity to join us this Saturday or Friday, Friday, Saturday, or Sunday, for our annual open house. It's also our annual Radiothon fundraiser. 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And now back to the triple plays. You're going to love this. Three from Selena. I got to tell you, I could fall in love. First of three on a Memorial Day Monday on your station, WVCR.

God, I know. It's always wondering if she's going to make it on the stage. So you don't want to be. Thank you very much. Catch me. Anyway. Wow, you guys are really nice. Thanks for coming out. I'm on a day pass. Yeah, the courtesy bus is circling, so I can't stay real long. I have new glasses too. If I look kind of funny, I've got so many focals in here. I've got one for each person.

It. I did everything wrong. I'm wearing a new bra. Every woman in here knows exactly what the hell I'm talking about. Nothing's in the right place. This is the last bra I'm buying, too. I'm telling that right. I'm just too old for this. Men don't understand because they don't have to, they've never had to measure themselves for underwear. Because. You know, it's never been easy. I went to Nordstrom's because I wanted to spend $150 on shit no one's gonna see. But the older you get, you know, the lower it comes with hydraulics now. I passed out in Macy's trying to buy a bra. Years ago, I've always been a big girl, bigger than I am now, bigger. And they never put the big girl bras where you could find them. They always put the why bother bras right here, you know, 32A. mine were always on the bottom. And you're going to have to laugh at this shit or I'm probably going to fall. Mine are on the bottom, in the back. I was down there so long, my boobs moved into my esophagus. And my second chin cut off my ear. I fell over Macy's. There's an old gal next to me buying panties. I go, you gotta spot me, I gotta go back in. None of this is easy. Everything's hard now. It's so expensive flying down here from Portland, I was afraid I was going to have to sell my eggs. There's a few left. Everybody likes a good deviled egg.

0: It was the third of three from Justin Timberlake on a very special double play. I almost said double play Monday. Nope, we're doing triple plays this Monday here for Memorial Day. By the way, I'm Darren Scott, filling in for Monty Jennings. Hey, have you had a chance to spin it to win it? That's right. Many contests, you don't know exactly when they're going to go off on the radio, right? Not just here, anywhere for that matter. You know, you got to kind of listen. Oh, there's the contest. Well, guess what? We're going to tell you exactly when we're going to do the contest. That's lunch hour on Friday. Noon on Friday. You will have a chance to call in to be the correct caller, and you will have a chance to spin it to win it. We're going to take a hot steaming pizza out of the pizza oven that we have here at the studios, and we're going to spin that pizza. You're going to pick a slice if you're the correct caller. And if you are the correct caller, guess what? You're going to get a certificate for an entire pizza from our very good friends at the Golden Grain Gourmet Pizza locations. They have three right now, East Greenbush, Albany. They're also located over on Wolf Road in Colony. And they are getting very close. Any day now, they'll be opening up another location in Troy. Big shout out to our very good friends at the Golden Grain Gourmet Pizza locations. And don't forget, Friday, that's right, noon, it's also Radiothon. That's right. Friday, you'll have a chance to donate, and you'll have a chance to spin it to win it to get a free pizza from Golden Grain. Hey, top of the hour, we're going to send it up to the Capitol Press Room with Dave Lombardo. We've got some triple plays left. I think we have three here from a man who goes by three names. John Cougar Mellencamp. That's three, right? Don't go anywhere. We love you guys. Stay tuned to 88.3.
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0: 88.3 WVCR-FM, Loudonville, Albany. The opinions expressed on this program are of the host and their guests and do not necessarily reflect the opinions of WVCR, its management, Siena University, and its Board of Trustees.
1: I'm David Lombardo, and you're listening to WCNY's The Capitol Press Room. On today's show, we'll check in on the Democratic primary for state controller, which had its first and only debate last week as two political outsiders looked to wrest the party nod from incumbent Tom DiNapoli. Then we'll talk about the ongoing effort to identify better policy approaches to the problem of missing women of color in New York with our guest, State Senator Leah Webb, a Binghamton area Democrat. And then we'll hear from members of the state's Rural Ambulance Task Force on the struggle to provide emergency medical services to rural parts of the Empire State and how reliability could be increased moving forward. And finally, we'll highlight an update to New York's State Commission on Correction, which is supposed to have new members this month to provide new perspectives on the oversight of prison and jails. It's all coming up right here on WCNY's The Capitol Press Room.
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3: There are those who dedicate themselves to a sense of honor, to a life of courage, and a commitment to something greater than themselves. 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The few. The proud. 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
1: I'm David Lombardo, and this is WCNY's The Capitol Press Room. Early voting is set to begin in less than a month for the first Democratic primary for state controller in New York in more than two decades. The race features incumbent Tom DiNapoli, who's running for his fifth full term, former Kansas state lawmaker Raj Goyal, and former Port Authority Chief of Staff Drew Warshaw. The three squared off in a debate on May 21st, so we're checking in with Democratic political consultant Jack O'Donnell, managing partner of O'Donnell & Associates, to reflect on what happened and what, if anything, it means for the status of the race. So heading into this recent debate, I'm not aware of any robust public polling on the race, so we don't necessarily have a good snapshot of where we are right now. But conventional wisdom is that this is Comptroller DiNapoli's race to lose. What's your sense of where things stand and what each candidate was trying to or maybe needed to accomplish in this debate?
5: Yeah, I definitely think that Tom DiNapoli is the favorite in this race. Not only is he the incumbent, and, you know, a lot has been made of his name recognition, that it's not higher after however long he's been in office. But at the same time, it is exponentially higher than his two challengers. You throw in a bunch of union endorsements, right, and some fundraising success, and I think this is Tom DiNapoli's race. And look, if you're a challenger, you need to, number one, raise questions about the incumbent. And then number two, make the case that you're the right one to replace them. You know, and I think Tom DiNapoli last night, you know, the biggest sign of success for him was that he had two challengers, right? So having two folks who both looked like, you know, they were trying very hard to earn the support of the progressive wing of the Democratic Party last night, kind of competing with each other for that is also a good place to be, right? Because, you know, you don't need 51%. You just need more than your opponents. And so, you know, I think DiNapoli is in a good position.
6: Parts of the debate got a little feisty, and that was fun. But for the most part, we really saw the candidates stick to the themes of their campaigns. Drew Warshaw talked an awful lot about building housing. He also talked repeatedly about taxing the rich. We've heard these themes from him before, and frankly, we know there are statewide constituencies on both of these issues. A lot of folks on the left talking about building housing, a lot of folks on the left talking about taxing the rich. And clearly this was an attempt to try to connect to that movement and try to build some momentum for his campaign. Similarly, we saw Raj Goyal lean into his theme around divesting the pension fund, especially from fossil fuels. And he also is trying to tap into that existing constituency and try to build some momentum as we head towards primary day.
1: And what about the comptroller? It didn't seem like he, in this debate or as he's previously been campaigning, has had any or felt any pressure to radically deviate from what he's been doing, and in fact has made the case that you want to go with him because it's the steady hand, right? I mean, he's argued that he's done a good job these last 20 years, right?
5: Yeah, absolutely. I mean, we heard a lot from him about
6: being the hand that people can trust to manage the pension fund, to be looking towards the future and not just today and today's movement, but really kind of leaning into that. This is a serious long-term job. And who do you trust to ensure that the pension funds grow slow and steady?
5: Though I will say, you know, it looked like the challengers may have gotten a little under his skin yesterday. Definitely saw some, I don't know, annoyance or frustration from the comptroller. And I thought by the second half of the debate, you know, he kind of hit his stride there where he was really enthusiastically or energetically at least saying, you know, these guys don't understand what this office is, you know, calling them jokers and you know, not ready for prime time that they would blow up the pension fund. So, you know, while I do think slow and steady is his race, you know, we definitely saw some energy there from him last night in the second half of the debate.
7: Political nerds like you and me might have watched this debate, but most of the electorate is going to consume this debate through subsequent news coverage like this interview.
1: So what is the overall impact of a debate like this? I mean, did anyone, for example, break through in a meaningful way where you think, oh, we're going to be talking about Drew Warshaw ripping his shirt open to display an ice out message, or like you said about Tom DiNapoli maybe getting a little flustered? Does any of that actually connect with a vast majority of primary voters and ultimately matter?
5: Well, number one, I don't think any of it was enough, right? Even if people were watching. But I think you make the point well. Nobody's watching, right? I think very few people know that there is a Democratic primary, a statewide primary coming up in, you know, in about a month. And I think even less people know what the state comptroller does. You know, again, that's another DiNapoli advantage that he's communicating with the retirees and the folks in the pension system, many of whom have endorsed him in this race. But, you know, this is a race for an office that not that many people know about. Even less people understand whether you believe DiNapoli's explanations yesterday or not. And so I don't see a big impact on this race. It's not that anyone landed a knockout blow or even landed that 30-second TV bite that is going to go viral today. So, you know, good for insiders, good for folks like us who watch this closely, but I don't see a huge impact from last night's debate. Though my one other point there will be, you know, thanks to the public financing system, forced them to have the debate, right? That's one of the requirements of participating. And so I think that's only good for democracy, even if it was a minor impact.
1: The public financing is also good for political consultants who are going to have access to some dollars that they might not otherwise have had from these challengers who get to see their local fundraising here in New York amplified. And I'm curious, if you were advising a challenger or maybe the incumbent Tom DiNapoli as we head down the stretch in these final weeks, what advice would you be giving them? Obviously, for the challengers, it's more about trying to make a Hail Mary pass. And then I imagine for the controller, it's more of don't screw anything up, right?
5: Yeah, absolutely. I'm for DiNapoli, it's, you know, consolidate your support, right? And slow and steady and keep on and don't mess up. Look, I think the challengers are trying to do the right thing. I mean, again, look, they're trying to connect to the, I don't know, the Mondami coalition, if you will, the statewide left and enthusiasm. I think they both might be in a different place if there was a gubernatorial race, right? If there were other more high profile statewide elections that would bring out maybe more voters and get people more engaged. But we don't have that. And so I think they have to resort to things like busting their shirt open to try to get some attention. And I don't know that that's enough to actually break through for an office like this.
1: One political question for you about the controller. He has never really gotten too invested in this idea of increasing taxes on wealthy New Yorkers. And that has been a big issue for progressives this year. And it has not necessarily cost him from groups like the liberal third party, the New York Working Families Party, which ultimately didn't get involved in this race and didn't try to demand concessions from him to back increased taxes on the wealthy. Are you surprised at all that he's been able to walk that line and hasn't alienated like unions that typically want people to push something like that?
5: Well, you know, I'm not that surprised. I think if you've been to Working Families Party events over the last 25 years, you'll always see Tom DiNapoli there, right? I think Tom DiNapoli has really kind of put in the time, again, just like his performance in the debate. It might not be sexy. He might not be the loudest voice. He's not giving a rah-rah speech. But if you go to the Democratic Party dinner in Hamilton County, you know, he's often there and he takes the time to get to know people, to answer questions. His staff really does the job of doing the audits, putting them out, getting that stuff together. And I think that works, or that works for him. And that's a big part of who he is, I think, is, you know, when he was first appointed to this office out of the assembly, right? And with a joint vote by the assembly and the Senate. In large part, it was because he got along with a lot of different people. And I think that's who he is, and it's paying off. It also helps to have two challengers who are both going for that left flank, right? When there's not just one of them, it makes it harder to consolidate that support.
1: We have not mentioned the name Joseph Hernandez, who is the Republican candidate running for controller, who whoever wins the Democratic primary will be squaring off against. How much oxygen should we spend on his candidacy just from the perspective of his chances of winning a statewide office, putting aside maybe the merits he might have from a policy perspective?
5: Yeah, I think that's about enough in terms of his chances of winning. But I will say, you know, look, I kind of thought it was very interesting that you had three Republicans or more fighting hard to run for attorney general, which seems like a really tough office to win against Tish James, who, you know, has a lot of support, a lot of fundraising, you know, high profile, challenging President Trump and everything else she's doing. You know, and you didn't see a lot of Republicans sparring to take on Tom DiNapoli or the winner of this primary, when frankly, the last time Republicans came anywhere close to a statewide office really was in a race for comptroller. And, you know, you think you could make a little better argument around checks and balances and even adopting some of the DiNapoli. This is not about the ideology. It's about the, you know, running the office and just keeping an eye on people. But we haven't seen that.
1: You don't think the increased interest in the AG's race simply stems from the fact that Tish James has a much higher profile given her scuffles with President Donald Trump, and therefore people are more engaged in that race and she just has a bigger target on her back for Republicans?
5: Well, I think that's absolutely what happened, right? But I also think if you're an ambitious office holder or someone who wants to be and wants to win, that's a different calculation. Obviously, running against the attorney general gets you attention all the way up to 1600 Pennsylvania Avenue. And I think people like that. And you know, we've seen some of the press around it. But, you know, I'm surprised there's not some corresponding interest in this race.
1: Well, we've been speaking with Democratic political consultant Jack O'Donnell. He is a managing partner at O'Donnell & Associates. Jack, thanks so much for making the time.
5: Thanks for having me.
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1: Back in 2023, state lawmakers unanimously approved and the governor signed off on the creation of a task force to study the persistent problem of missing women and girls who are Black, Indigenous, and people of color, including addressing the discrepancy in how these cases are handled compared to when white women go missing. For more on the implementation of this task force, we're joined by the measure's Senate sponsor, Southern Tier Democrat Leah Webb. Thanks for making the time, Senator.
11: Thank you for having me.
1: Well, before we get into the status of the task force, can you explain why it was important to sponsor legislation creating this task force in the first place?
11: Yeah. Well, first, again, thank you for having me. And again, no family or anyone should ever have these experiences. And at the same time, there's so much research that underscores that there are so many women and girls that go missing every year, but at very alarming and disparaging rates are BIPOC women and girls. More than 250,000 BIPOC women and girls go missing every year. And so New York is seeing very similar trends. And so when I helped to push this legislation forward, along with my dear friend and colleague in the Assembly member Karina Reyes, It was designed to not only reduce the challenges in this space, but to really remedy justice and healing for those community members that are being impacted. And so the task force was created as a way to try to really address this very, very challenging public health and safety issue. What we found in doing the research is that quite often BIPOC women and girls are often classified as runaways, when in fact, in large part, they have been kidnapped or put into human trafficking, and or in some cases murdered. And the task force, which is made up of state agencies that have oversight in this space, so the Department of Criminal Justice Services, the Office for the Prevention of Domestic Violence, there's several other state agencies as well. It's around a 9-member task force. And we also have community stakeholders who literally are doing the work on the ground, entities like Girl Vow and others that are literally on the ground helping families to find their loved ones that have gone missing.
7: Well, let's talk then a little bit more about the task force itself. It's my understanding that they have met multiple times, although I'm not sure if the meetings have been public and there were some concerns about maybe the timeliness of a draft report earlier this year. What's your sense of how the work is going?
11: So when the law was passed in 2023 and went into effect in 2024, the task force took some time to come together. And so they started meeting last year in 2025. There had been some community convenings as part of the legislation. And most certainly, I'm looking forward to actually seeing the report. I know from preliminary conversations with some of the state agencies that are involved with the task force, along with some of the task force members, one of the partners that was brought on to facilitate the report is right out of Albany, at UAlbany, the Youth Justice Institute. And so they were a part of doing community conversations, looking at data, and working with the task force members. And so I'm looking forward to seeing the actual draft report and final report, because I know there's going to be a number of provisions that are policy changes that we need to look at. A big one I can anticipate is in the area of training and most certainly education and awareness. A lot of times people don't know what to look for if someone is a victim of human trafficking. I've done legislation along with my colleague, Assemblymember Reyes and others, to even have signage in public transportation hubs, your truck stops. We just did a day about a week ago now with the Truckers Association, letting people know what to look for as it pertains to human trafficking. So these are some of the things I anticipate will be in the report, which is supposed to come out sometime between June and July, with not only recommendations, but also the conversation needs to continue in terms of outreach for raising awareness, but also looking at training for respective public safety officials, but also the community at large.
7: Well, you mentioned in what was one of the impetus for this task force, this issue of law enforcement classifying some of these missing women as runaways. And I wonder how much of that stems from maybe inherent racism, either in these institutions or among the individuals themselves who maybe have outdated or certain stigmas that they believe in. How do you combat something like that? I mean, is it just about training? Is it about representation in the law enforcement ranks so that it's not, you know, disproportionately white and that it is more representative of the populations that need help? I mean, how do you think about something like that?
11: I think it's important that education and awareness is happening for everyone, whether it's with law enforcement, the community at large. I've seen just even in my area in the last 4.5, almost 5 weeks, there have been a number of children and young adults that have gone missing. Knowing who to call or what resources even exist, that's important for everyone, not just simply the respective law enforcement entities. When people are going missing, social media is a tool that a lot of community members are using to raise awareness, but we also need to have our partners in media involved as well. And in the research that has been done in other states and communities around this disparity, media is a part of that outreach that needs to happen with regards to lifting up these stories. And so I think it's a combination of training, more community awareness, and most certainly making sure that those that are impacted, that they are actually getting connected to services to help them in their healing journey. A friend of mine who lives right here in my district, when she was sharing her story about how she was human trafficked at the age of 14, and I met her later on in life, and her even sharing her story about how she was approached and essentially coerced and put into a human trafficking ring, and how she was able to break free, like even understanding that it's not always the stranger, it's people you may know. In my work in doing this legislation with Assemblymember Reyes and a lot of our stakeholders that do work on the ground, there are community members that, because they may live in an area with limited law enforcement resources, have had to utilize bounty hunters to try to find their loved one. And what I am saying is that the system itself has to be addressed. I am hoping that not only with the recommendations that the task force is going to put forward, but we most certainly need policy supports, but most certainly budgetary investments. And we need everyone in the community to address this issue. I'm really hoping that we will, as a state, really render justice to our community members. We have significant indigenous communities that have even more limited resources. And some of the work that the task force is looking at is how do we establish more supports for our indigenous community members who are being disappeared at even larger rates. And so these are the conversations we need to start having. And this is why with the task force and how it was constructed, it's the combination of various law enforcement entities, state agencies, but also folks who are literally on the ground, not only helping to find community members who have gone missing, but also helping with their healing journey. That is just as important, along with rendering justice through our criminal justice system.
7: Well, unfortunately, that's all the time we have for this conversation. We've been speaking with State Senator Leah Webb. She's a Binghamton area Democrat. Senator, thank you so much for making the time. I really appreciate it.
11: Thank you, David. Thank you for lifting this up.
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3: For 12 months, the state's Rural Ambulance Services Task Force met and engaged with stakeholders all over New York to identify solutions to the problems facing emergency medical services in rural communities, which account for about two-thirds of the counties in the Empire State based on federal standards. To discuss the report on rural ambulance services, we're joined in the Capitol Press Room studio by Michael Beninati, Vice Chairman of the Task Force and an Ulster County EMS Coordinator. Thanks for making the time, Michael.
4: Thank you. Pleasure to be here.
3: And we're also going to hear from Aidan O'Connor, a Task Force member and Executive Director of the Greenport Rescue Squad in Columbia County. Welcome to the show, Aidan.
5: Greetings. Thank you for having us.
3: So, for starters, how would you describe the current rural EMS landscape in terms of reliability? For example, are emergency medical calls getting answered in a timely fashion, to the best of your knowledge?
4: So I would say that currently the situation is strained, and certainly it varies across different areas of the state. But specifically in the Hudson Valley, we do have a significant gap, and we do see that there are extended response times and agencies that are unable to assemble crews and respond in a timely fashion.
3: And are there commonalities in terms of where the problems exist? Is it primarily in areas that rely on volunteers? Is it in areas that use for-profit private companies? Is it the areas that are lucky enough to have a municipal operation? What do you see, if any, in terms of recurring trends?
5: Yeah, some of the things that we're hearing, I'd say, is the most rural parts of New York State. So I'll say that even during this task force, when we met with people, we had guest speakers. Some of the things we heard was to move one patient from a rural hospital to a more tertiary definitive hospital, it could take 3, 4, 5 days to get an ambulance to move those patients because they're surrounded by agencies who are volunteer. These are, you know, individuals who have day jobs. The other thing we are hearing is that one 911 call today for trouble breathing could take about 2 or 3 ambulances being requested and waiting for that third or fourth to say yes. So a combination of both rural and still having volunteer EMS out there.
3: And I think it's interesting that you point out that the EMS landscape is not just about 911 calls. It's also about some of these other transportation duties that people might not think of. Your report outlines a number of challenges facing the delivery of rural EMS, and some of them are obvious and things that we've covered on the show, and we can get into them in more depth later on, such as a lack of volunteers, limited access to public funding, and inadequate insurance reimbursement rates. But I was also struck by some of the problems highlighted in the report that had never, at least, been on my radar in the past, such as an absence of performance standards, the influence of New York State's home rule governing structure, as well as a lack of transparency for EMS agencies. Can you comment on how any or all of those contribute to EMS reliability concerns?
4: Well, I think that they're all different in their own fashion. When you talk about performance standards, today there are no performance standards for ambulance services to respond on calls. And so a volunteer ambulance service who doesn't have the ability to crew to go on the call, there's nothing held against them for that. Mm. And the performance then just declines, and it declines more over time. And so, as Aidan alluded to, then that call gets passed from agency one to agency two to agency three. And if that cycle doesn't pick up quicker,

0: then we have a delayed response for them. And so we really need to have response standards that are affiliated with ensuring that we have reliable EMS. We also have some EMS agencies who choose not to go to certain addresses within their response area. And that's things for like nursing homes, as an example, or tertiary care facilities, right? And then the ability to move these patients from hospitals to hospitals. And so that creates a real void in the system.
1: And just to mention that we went in the task force with a carrot versus a stick perspective. We have no standards today. So when we build out those standards, to Michael's point, we want to make sure that there's the funding mechanisms, long-term sustainability. There's a workforce part of that to make sure that when we do adhere to these standards, hopefully one day we're ready for it. Mm-hmm. But just to give you an idea, right now, any ambulance service in New York State is not required to go on a call in their district today. And then the amount of time it takes for them to go en route to that call, there are zero standards.
2: And what about the home rule governing structure? I mean, I know about home rule and how it impacts the state legislature and requests for bills, but what does that mean for rural ambulance providers?
0: So I think the challenge just is that people are interested in being able to provide the service at a local municipality level. Mm-hmm. Now, what we have to remember, though, that villages, towns, and cities, as well as counties, are included as part of that home rule makeup. Many people think that it's that the smallest portion of the government for that municipality is in charge. But it creates barriers for a system efficiencies. And so the consistent theme throughout the paper is that we need a county or regional approach to EMS. There are not enough efficiencies, operational efficiencies, at each local municipality level. Every municipality does not need to have their own ambulance service and cannot even afford to have their own ambulance service. And so we need to look at home rule really from a county perspective to ensure that we can provide this service, which is cost equal to everybody in the county. We see variations in municipalities from $40,000 maybe a year. Some municipalities aren't contributing anything, up to $2 or $3 million. And we need to take that and spread that across the county, because we shouldn't have ambulance resources that are sitting because we don't have the workforce to even staff those vehicles. And so that's where the challenges of home rule come into play. And we need to break that down and say home rule includes county operations and county coordinated services.
2: Well, before we move on, let me reintroduce both of you. For listeners just joining us, this is WCNY's The Capitol Press Room, and we're speaking with Michael Beninati and Aidan O'Connor, who are members of the state's Rural Ambulance Services Task Force. So in terms of solutions, though, what could be done in the short term? Obviously, there's probably some long-term stability things that we can talk about, but for the here and now, what would you be looking for from either state policymakers or maybe even local governments?
1: Yeah, first and foremost, we want the task force to come back together. So we concluded this roughly about 2 years ago, and now the report is out. It's gaining traction. Thank you. We're getting the voice behind the report done right now. But if we bring the group back together, we need to really move on how to put this into four concise buckets. What is the financial ask? What is the legislative ask? What might need to be pushed to the federal level for solutions? So I'd say the first thing we're going to be probably coming forward to is to say, can we continue the task force work? Bring us back together to get to the next step. After that, I would say our counterparts would all agree that it's financial in nature. We need to find some sort of sustainability around the financial. I'll go on a little bit of a sideways motion here, which is we are a mix of public safety and healthcare. So healthcare, we got the fee for service, just like our hospitals, just like our ERs, just like our doctor's offices. But we're also part of the public safety, which is the fire departments and police who pay for readiness. So we're kind of stuck in this middle where the fee for service in rural environments, there's not enough patients to have the total amount of Medicaid, Medicare needed. So we need some readiness. Whatever that blend looks like in the coming months before the budget is completed and the Senate and the Assembly are out of house, we need to figure out how to put that onto legislation.
2: And I imagine you also would like to see an increase in the reimbursement rates for those fee-for-service models, right?
1: Absolutely. I'd say all of our counterparts are pushing for a Medicaid increase without a doubt. We're lagging way behind. If you look at all of the surrounding states, Vermont, Massachusetts, Connecticut, New Jersey, and Pennsylvania, we are the lowest EMS reimbursed at the Medicaid level.
2: And what about a long-term solution? I mean, you obviously can't get volunteers overnight. So are you primarily looking at that as a long-term answer? And are you looking to volunteers as the solution? Or is this an answer that is only going to come with paid professionals providing the EMS work in rural communities?
1: Well, I'll start and then I'll hand it off to Michael by saying, you know, we talk a lot about volunteers in our task force report findings. But what we want to do is say thank you to all those who have volunteered. They saved the taxpayers millions and millions of dollars to get us where we are today. They saved lives to get us to where we are today. So we are very thankful for our past, but we have to start looking towards the future. And I'll hand it off to Michael for that.
0: And I think one of the important things is when you look at EMS as a system approach, there are several different layers of that. There's EMS first response. Well, first of all, there's calling a 911 center and public safety answering points, or PSAPs, providing and gathering information from the patients. So where you can provide pre-arrival instructions, we can provide instructions for choking and childbirth and CPR, and we can then start the emergency medical care right there from the caller's perspective. The second component of that is first response, right? And that first response can either be a local fire department or a police department or a highway department or some other public service that can get to the patient in a relatively quick amount of time and deliver life-saving care. We then want to see that followed up by BLS, Basic Life Support Ambulance Transportation Capabilities, which can also be volunteers. And they can then begin to provide some of that care and additional care that they've been given over the years. EMTs in this state have additional training and adjuncts, and they can do epinephrine, they can do CPAP, they can do albuterol, they can do cardiac monitoring. So there's a variety of things that we've added to the EMT's scope of practice in New York State, which really helps us to get them care early. And then there's advanced life support by advanced life support or paramedic providers. Most often that then needs to be provided by somebody who's doing this full time. While there still are volunteer paramedics, it's a huge burden these days. So a blended system of volunteer and career folks is absolutely, you know, the way to go in the future. But we need to realize that not so many folks are volunteering today as they have in the past, right? Our lives have changed, and it's a completely volunteer system is really just not sustainable.
2: Well, finally, Michael highlighted the sort of disparate systems that can exist from one county to another. So why isn't the answer to this simply making this a state-mandated service and make the state responsible for overseeing it and administering it and ensuring that everyone has access to the same level of reliable care?
0: So I think to start, the biggest challenge, right, is that people don't want the state coming in to provide it. Every county operates independently and has their own needs. The state doesn't necessarily know how to fix the county's problems.
2: But they could do it in collaboration with local leaders.
0: Absolutely.
2: And I imagine there's counties that don't have good service that would actually encourage the state to get involved.
0: So absolutely. And so what we're doing right now is from the governor's last budget is we are now requiring counties to provide a comprehensive report of the state of emergency medical services in their county. But that needs to happen at the county level. That needs to have county flavor, right? And the county needs to identify their weaknesses and their strengths and what they think their solutions are, thinking outside of the box, looking at that. And then, yes, absolutely, we need state infusion of legislative support and financing to then help us get there. The counties can't afford it, especially our rural, sure, our super rural, and our frontier counties. And we can't forget about those frontier regions. We have counties that don't have a hospital. And so we need to consider all of that stuff. And you know, one of the things in the paper also talks about access to critical EMS, similar to our critical access hospital system. And that would all be significantly beneficial. But I think it really needs to happen at the county level with strong support from the state and encouragement from the state.
2: Well, unfortunately, that's all the time we have for this conversation. We'll post a copy of the state's Rural Ambulance Services Task Force report on our episode page. We've been speaking with Michael Beninati. He's the vice chair of the task force and an Ulster County EMS coordinator. Michael, thanks so much for making the time.
0: Thank you. It's a pleasure to be here.
2: And we've also been hearing from Aidan O'Connor, a task force member and executive director of the Greenport Rescue Squad. Thank you, Aidan.
1: Thank you for helping us get the voice out there, because the helpers do need help.
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2: 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At the end of 2025, Governor Kathy Hochul signed off on a handful of prison reforms pushed by Democratic state lawmakers in the wake of an illegal prison strike and high-profile killings of incarcerated individuals by facility staff. But in addition to the governor backing off funding commitments she made at the time, progressive criminal justice advocates argue the administration hasn't followed through on the implementation of key reforms, such as filling newly created seats to the State Commission on Corrections, which has some oversight over New York's prisons and jails. For more on the changes to the commission and its potential additional oversight, we're joined on the Capitol Press Room by Ziada Amatal Mateen, a member of the Katal Center for Equity, Health, and Justice. Welcome to the show, Ziada.
5: Thank you.
2: And we're also going to hear from Yona Zeitz, the organization's advocacy director. Welcome back to the show, Yona.
6: Thanks for having us back.
2: So back on May 9th, an element of the prison reform law that I mentioned took effect, expanding the number of commissioners on the State Commission of Correction from 3 to 5. What is the potential significance of adding 2 more statutory voting members to this oversight body? And as we talk on Friday, May 22nd, what is the status of these additional posts?
5: My name is Ziada Amatal Mateen. I'm a proud member of Katal Center for Equity, Health, and Justice. I'm also a mother of an incarcerated son and a brother who have passed away in the prison system. But the importance of these seats being filled with the chair that she signed off on is a former incarcerated person, because we want professionals that can show understanding and the loving and care that can relate to what's going on within the prison system. And so this was the pertinence of us adding that particular professional on the chair seat, because we need people, not just that former incarcerated person, but also someone like with profession in prison litigation or behavior health. We need different professionals that can address the whole full package of an incarcerated individual spirituality, body, mind, and soul.
6: I'll just add on to that piece, because I think Ziada hit the nail on the head. So the reform that took effect on May 9th didn't just add 2 new commissioners. It also required a diversity of backgrounds. And so now, under law, there needs to be a formerly incarcerated person on this commission, as well as someone with either a healthcare background or a background in prisoner rights and litigation, you know, in the defense of incarcerated people. And so one thing that we were really clear on when we were working to get this bill passed with our members and a coalition of over 160 groups across the state was that we needed a different set of leadership on this commission. Historically, the commission has been dominated by former law enforcement or sheriffs. And so one of the key elements of the reform that got passed and signed last year was ensuring that there was going to be a diversity of perspectives where there would be folks with the personal and professional backgrounds really needed to overhaul this commission and ensure that it meets its mandate of ensuring that all jails and prisons across New York State are safe, stable, and humane. And as you mentioned, you know, the brutal murders of Robert Brooks and Messiah Nantwi highlighted how, you know, the facilities in state prisons are dangerous for incarcerated people. And then just this week alone, two incarcerated people died at Rikers in less than 24 hours, which also just highlights how this commission is failing to keep local facilities safe for incarcerated people as well.
7: So I understand then the case for expanding the perspectives on the commission, but is there a benefit to expanding the number of people on the commission as well? Why not just keep the existing requirement of three positions and impose these types of diversity of perspective requirements?
5: The pertinence of not keeping the individuals that was already in position on the State Commission of Corrections, as we had spoken, that they have been not fulfilling their mandate with the three people that was there. We did have six additional professionals that we wanted to add to the bill, but Governor Hochul agreed to take two with an ultimatum. She agreed to take two to sign. And so we want to add, get our foot in the door since we worked hard to get this bill passed and we didn't want to start from scratch. So we accepted the terms and she chose to pick the former incarcerated person plus another professional with good, proper professional background that can assist the incarcerated people like they need to be helped.
6: You know, for us, you know, getting more people on this commission, you know, I think is essential because, you know, the commission has very broad power. You know, the commission can, you know, issue subpoenas. It can do unannounced visits to any jail or prison in the state. It can even shut down, you know, facilities that are deemed to be unsafe for incarcerated people, but they have never exercised that power. And so getting more commissioners that are reform oriented, that have backgrounds in reforming systems or holding, you know, dangerous systems accountable, you know, for us feels like a necessary step given what's happening in jails and prisons all across the state.
7: Per reporting by New York Focus, it's my understanding that the State Commission on Correction does not necessarily have the most robust presence in New York's prison and jails, making visitations maybe once every 3 years. In the future, my understanding is they're supposed to be visiting every one of these facilities in New York annually. What are your expectations for something like this? Because it's one thing to, say, actually visit a prison or jail. It's another thing to do so in maybe an aggressive or comprehensive manner. So is there any expectation that these additional visits will prompt additional change, or are you concerned that it will be just like checking a box, basically?
6: As a part of last year's budget, the State Commission's budget was increased by $3 million. And so part of that increase was to give them additional investigators to do these type of visits and inspections. And, you know, I think the one thing that's been clear is that, you know, the SEC does put out reports. For example, in 2018, they put out a report around the most dangerous jails in New York State. Rikers is one of the jails that was top of that list. They called for the closure of Rikers, but never followed through with that recommendation. And so one thing that I think we've seen time and time again is that, you know, this commission hasn't followed through with their extensive power to actually force these facilities into compliance if they are violating the rights of incarcerated people. And so, but I think, you know, I think the one thing that we know is that, you know, it starts at the top of this commission, which is the chair and the commissioners. And so unless we have folks that are in the leadership of this commission that are going to be reform oriented and are going to from day one step in and use the power of this commission, I think, you know, it's unclear, you know, how effective the annual visits will be and any of the other reforms, because, you know, for decades, this commission just has failed to live up to its mandate. And there is now a potential this year, right now, to get a formerly incarcerated person on this commission and two other additional folks that have the personal and lived experience to really allow this commission to live up to its full potential.
7: And what about who's actually steering the ship, so to speak, with the commission? Because with some government agencies, you'll find that the civil servants are primarily driving the ship. I mean, is that a concern here that the commissioners are historically too deferential to staff? Do staff not have enough input into what the commission's doing? What do you guys think about the dynamic historically, and what should it be moving forward?
6: Yeah, I think there just hasn't been a push from the top to say that we are no longer just going to approve construction and variances, and that we are going to aggressively address what's happening in correctional facilities across the state, whether it's the recent string of, you know, deaths at Bedford Hills, or, you know, the string of abuses. You know, even last week, news broke that nearly 60 people have died in state prisons from January to April, which is on track to be the highest in the last 5 years. And so, you know, knowing that, you know, the prisons are getting more dangerous, people are dying, this commission should be exercising their broad authority to investigate this and move to take quick action to save lives and to prevent, you know, some of these deaths. And so, yeah, no, so I think it really starts with the top and the leadership of this commission. The chair is the CEO of the commission. And so, you know, they will dictate, you know, how aggressive this body will be, and how this agency will, you know, shift how it's been traditionally functioning, which as of to now, and if you go to the monthly meetings, you'll see all they do is approve construction and variances. You know, they raise nothing about recent deaths, recent violence, you know, instances of medical neglect or the excessive use of solitary confinement, all the things that we know are happening in facilities all across the state. And it's now time for this commission to actually do something about it. And that starts with the governor appointing reform-oriented people, the Senate confirming them, and then those people starting to drive kind of the orientation of this commission.
7: Aside from the statutory criteria, is there anything either of you are looking for or think of as criteria that the Senate should prioritize when they're looking at who the governor ultimately appoints, if she does appoint someone in these final days of the legislative session?
5: We have given her a list of professionals that's not law enforcers. We don't want them as on the commission, and we don't want any sheriffs, because those are the professionals that was in place right now, right? And so we no longer want that type of mindset of those professionals if they not going to consider the incarcerated individuals that are being harmed within the jails. So that's why we requesting reform-oriented professionals to be pointed in these chairs. So the incarcerated people, individual, as well as the correction officers can still all be in a safe, secure, and humane condition. That's our goal. I mean, the bill been passed and they got free phone calls. That's fine for the incarcerated individual. It's not enough for us as family members to make sure our family members, our loved ones are safe and secure and humane. We want the State Commission of Correction to fulfill their obligation.
7: And lastly, as you think about the commission and its composition, do you think there is a role for a voice on the commission to represent victims of crimes, so to speak? That's often something we hear from Republican lawmakers, is that they want to hear from the crime victims, so to speak, especially they talk about the parole board. Is there a seat on that table that you think would make sense for crime victims, or is that not the right place for that?
6: Yeah, you know, the mandate of this commission is to ensure the safety and well-being of all people in jails and prisons across the state, you know, both incarcerated people and staff. And so, you know, anyone with, you know, experiences that would lead to those outcomes should definitely be on this commission. And I think the thing that we also know that, you know, doesn't get brought up by, you know, Republicans and other folks that fearmonger is that, you know, most people that, you know, end up being incarcerated are also victims of crimes themselves. Mm-hmm. And so that is a narrative that doesn't get shared, but it's all so often true. And, you know, most of the people, you know, that, you know, come from neighborhoods that are over-policed, over-incarcerated, you know, are also victims, and their families have been victims of crime and harm. And so, yeah, so, you know, those two communities are not distinct and separate. And so, yeah, so I think, you know, there is, it's not exclusive that someone that was, you know, formerly incarcerated has also not been a victim as well.
7: Well, unfortunately, that's all the time we have for this conversation. We've been speaking with Ziada Amatol-Mateen, a member of the Katal Center for Equity, Health, and Justice. Thank you, Ziada.
5: Thank you for having us.
7: And we've also been hearing from Yona Zeitz, the organization's advocacy director. Thank you, as always, Yona.
6: Thanks so much, David.
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2: 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The opinions expressed on this program are of the host and their guests and do not necessarily reflect the opinions of WVCR, its management, Siena University, and its Board of Trustees.

0: So who doesn't love themselves a little bit of heat waves? I can tell you the man sitting across from me at the table definitely loves himself some FIFA 21 music. Welcome to the I Gotta Go show here on Siena University Radio 88.3. And if you thought I was done talking about soccer and interviewing international students from here, you're going crazy. Welcome to the show, Ben Bitton, player for Siena University Soccer. Is it okay if I say soccer? Or is that kind of triggering for you?
1: No, soccer is fine. I got used to it.
0: You got used to it here in the States? All right. Well, we got a lot of stuff to talk about. A little bit of your experiences, you know, coming here from Bavaria, correct, if I'm correct about that. Talk about a little bit the Germany national team, Bayern Munich. We're just going to have a good time here. You ready for it?
1: Yeah, I'm happy to be here.
0: All right, so you know, well, let's get the listeners to know a bit about you. Tell them a bit about yourself, what you do, where you're from, what you play here, little hobbies about yourself. You know, your deepest, darkest secrets. Obviously not. That was a little bit of a joke there, but just tell the listeners on 88.3 who is Ben Bitton.
1: There's not much to say. I'm from Munich, from Germany. I'm a junior here, and I just wanted to come to the U.S., experience life here, and play soccer. So that's
0: there
1: pretty
0: we
1: much
0: go.
1: It.
0: A guy, super humble guy. You know, listeners, you gotta like that. Listen, trust me. I met Ben a couple months ago. We have a Monday 6-9 class. You know, by the time you're hearing this, our class will be over. You know, we're both gonna have A's. You know, we're gonna be the best students in the class. Work together on a project. We had to debate this one kid in a topic. We absolutely killed it. That kid had no chance. Shout out to him.
1: Felt bad for him.
0: Yeah, it was a rough day at the office for Johnny the boy there. But regardless, we're having a good time here on 88.3 on the I Gotta Go show. The best show. The only show you need to listen. I'm kidding. There's other shows here you can listen to. But if you need to listen to one show, you got to listen to the I Gotta Go show. Let's talk some footy here. Talk some footy. So you described yourself as kind of a versatile player. You know, you said yourself you don't know the exact position that you play. So you want to describe the position that you take for what your role is on the Siena Men's University team?
1: I mean, we play a very specific system. So in our system, I play more like a winger. In Germany, I play more like an attacking mid, sometimes a defensive mid. In the spring, I also played as a center back at times. So
0: center back, really?
1: Center back, yeah. All right. That was an experience. I even trained as a goalkeeper a couple of times because all of our goalkeepers were injured, so I can do everything.
0: he is really a jack of all trades, folks, but you know, if you had to choose one position, you know, you got to play there for the rest, is it the attacking side of the pitch? Is it the defending side of the pitch? Is it even, do you secretly wish that you were a goalkeeper? What do you want to do?
1: Honestly, being a goalkeeper was fun, but I definitely wouldn't want to be a goalkeeper all the time. I see myself more as an attacking mid. But playing as a winger is also fun, so I kind of got used to that, too.
0: All right. Yeah, I get that. You know, obviously, you guys won the MAC this year. You know, fantastic achievement. Went off to Seton Hall, had that heartbreaking penalty shootout. If that's too much, I won't bring it up too much. But what went into that experience, you know, winning the MAC and, you know, going up against a good team in Seton Hall and, you know, battling them out, having that last-second goal where you guys took it to extra time. You know, what went into that experience?
1: Yeah, you know, like, we grew together as a team throughout the season. We didn't have the best start. We also lost the game 6-0, I think. And then after that, in conference play, we just grew together. And throughout the season and MAC play, we just like kind of got in the flow. Obviously, we beat Sacred Heart in the final, which was huge. And they also had a penalty in the last minute of the game. And then we all celebrated together. It was the first MAC championship in Siena history. So, yeah, it was definitely an experience. And, yeah, going out to Seton Hall like that was obviously heartbreaking. But we saw we can compete with the best teams in the country. And now we want more.
0: Were you a part of that penalty shootout? Or did you not be able to take a spot kick?
1: I didn't take one. We only got three penalties. Actually, my two best friends both took one. They both everyone missed. And, yeah, that was heartbreaking, but
0: if you were going to take that shot, what were you going to do? Were you going to go to the left? Were you going to go to the right? Were you going to do a little Panenka down the middle? If you were taking that shot from 12 yards away, what would you have done?
1: I would have definitely went bottom left. I don't know how smart it is to say that, but
0: hey, listen, you know, I highly doubt that the opposing goalkeepers are listening on to the show. If they are, props. I mean, you see some of what some of these goalkeepers will do. I kid you not, folks. When you're watching the World Cup this summer and it's into those penalty shootouts, look online what some of these goalies do to study. They will go and find any piece of information these attackers say. They'll write it on water bottles. They'll write it on towels. Probably on the security guard, they'll probably take a Sharpie and write it on his leg just to make sure they know the order they think these guys are taking their penalty shots.
1: That's actually very true. Because when we played Sacred Heart, we were prepared for everything. Obviously, it was a final, so it could have went to penalties too. And their main penalty taker, we watched like every single penalty this guy has taken since start of high school. So
0: really,
1: it wasn't an accident. Our goalkeeper saved that penalty in the last minute.
0: That's awesome. I mean, how do you even get the film on that? Was it an American that was shooting it, or was it like someone from abroad?
1: I think it was an American kid. I'm not sure, but our coach is also like, he loves to prepare for games. So
0: he's like a super tactician. You know, he's trying to. He's trying to be like Pep. He's trying to plan you guys in every single little motion. He's not like Ancelotti, who's raising the eyebrow, putting the hands in the pocket and says, just go do whatever you want.
1: He's definitely a tactician, yeah.
0: He's definitely a tactician. Yeah. What's the formation you guys play?
1: We play like three in the back, then two center mids, two wingers that also turn into wing backs.
0: Okay.
1: And then we have two tens and a striker.
0: Okay, so that's if it's a three, but so what
1: it's like a 3-4-2-1.
0: 3-4-2-1. Okay,
1: but it can also change into a 4-3. It's very complex. It's not that easy to understand. No, honestly, we've been having film since my freshman year, and I still don't understand everything about it.
0: And you play it, and that's awesome. I mean, I'm trying to always understand formations. I have friends like you that play college Division I soccer. My best buddy back home plays in Chicago. He's a D3 goalkeeper, so I'm always trying to learn the tactics from that side. You know, I do soccer videos on Instagram. Ben follows it. Shout out to my handle, Pierce FC, if you want to check out some amazing soccer/football content for the World Cup. And I'm always trying to get that angle to understand that stuff. But one thing that I do kind of want to ask about is, I have a very strong opinion that college soccer could be a much better developmental use in this country. You know, it's not like, say, example, last night, you know, by the time this episode comes out on the radio, this won't be the case, but last night was the NFL draft. Typically with American football, the only way these guys are going to the league is they go to high school, they go to college, then they go to the NFL. In soccer, college soccer doesn't really produce that much elite talent from a standpoint. So, and also the rules are kind of different. You know, obviously you played soccer in Germany for a long time. I'm sure it's the standard European rules. How is it kind of like different, you know, when you have a counting down clock and unlimited substitutions? Do you find it kind of strange, or do you kind of like it that way?
1: It was very hard to get used to it because, as a European, when you play, let's say you start the game.
0: Yeah.
1: And then you get subbed after 20 minutes or 25, whatever.
0: That's it.
1: Mentally, you're crushed. It's like the game is done for you because you're like, this is the worst thing that can happen to you. So when I got subbed the first time in the first half, like the rest of the game, even when I came back on, I was really bad. Like I couldn't play anymore.
0: You just wasn't used to it. You're just like, oh man, I got subbed off after 20 minutes. What the heck is going on?
1: Exactly. And also like, the clock going down, no extra time, like you could just take a shot and then you hear the
0: buzzer,
1: yeah, and it's done. It's just weird. It feels like kind of a different sport, and as you said, you could use it better as a developmental thing in the US, but on the other hand, it's also very difficult for American players because the ones that are like actually good enough,
0: they're
1: 17, they're either in Europe or they're already training with the first teams in the MLS teams. And then you have those kids that come from Europe. Usually, like, if I'm very honest, you only go to the US as a European if you think, okay, I'm not going to make a pro anymore.
0: And you're trying to get, like, education, you know, continue your love for the game.
1: Exactly.
0: Like, and so that's the vibe you're getting. You wanted to come here because you want to get, you know, great education. You get to see the U.S. You get to experience something new. And, you know, you get to play a little longer. But you've essentially hung up the cleats. And unless next year you go absolutely nuclear and somebody drafts you, you're probably, or, you know, somebody scouts you and picks it up, you're probably realizing that, you know, maybe professional soccer isn't the path for you.
1: Not necessarily hung up the cleats, but
0: okay.
1: You just realize, okay, in Europe it's going to be very hard, and then you come here, you combine it with your education, you're 21 years old, or some of the freshmen are 21 years old from Europe, you compete with 18-year-old Americans, and for them it's very hard, and for us it's like, you didn't give up on your dream, but you just, if you could have went pro in Europe, You would have never.
0: You wouldn't have come here. You know, it's a good, it's a solid backup plan. You know, you get an education here. You know, you get to experience a whole new country. I haven't been able to go abroad yet. I've been dying to. You know, so I do like that element because, you know, as someone who cares a lot about the state of U.S. soccer, you know, I think that this team has the ability to maybe do something special this summer, even though, as the recent form will tell you, they have not been good at all. And, you know, the potential seems more of just pure potential rather than actually, you know, providing it out on the pitch. Regardless, I won't get too much into the United States national team because, again, you know, we're here to talk Germany. We're here to talk about teams that could actually, you know, do something and win and not frustrate their fans. But Germany exactly hasn't been the easiest to watch for you for the past couple of years ever since the glory run of 2014. What are you expecting from your Germans this summer?
1: It's very difficult. Honestly, it will be very interesting to see because obviously we had the good Euros run in 2024. But if you really look at it, we went out in the quarterfinals. Okay, we lost to Spain very, very unluckily. But at the end of the day, if you say to a German fan, oh, you have the Euros at home and you're going to lose in the quarterfinals, it's not really a success. And then if you look back, 2022, lost in the group stages. 2021 in the Euros, Euros.
0: Yeah.
1: Round of 16 against England, we had zero chance. Then 2018, lost in the group stages. So if you really look back at the past, Germany has not been performing. And we had a generation of good players. If you look at that Bayern squad from 2020 that destroyed every team, look how many German players there were. It was Gnabry, Goretzka, Kimmich.
0: Müller, Neuer,
1: yeah, exactly. You had so many good players.
0: And there's probably more that we didn't even mention that were a part of that squad.
1: Yeah, even guys like Timo Werner, he was performing very well at that time, you know? So you've always had the players, but the team has not been performing, especially this generation that came after the World Cup win in 2014. We tried with different coaches. We had Hansi Flick, who just won I don't know how many titles he won with Bayern in that year. I think six.
0: It was
1: or
0: a
1: so.
0: Sextuple.
1: Yeah, exactly. So it's been weird with this German team ever since that World Cup win in 2014. And as I said, we had those Euros in 2024. And people thought it was going to get better after. But the development hasn't really been there. We obviously had Toni Kroos in that team.
0: And as soon as he left, it just seems like you guys had a gaping hole in the midfield. And it's not even only Germany that's been affected by it. Real Madrid, as soon as Toni Kroos has left, they haven't
1: won
0: a trophy.
1: Yeah.
0: And that's the sad part. And listen, if you're listening to this and be like, what are they talking? Trust me, you're going to want to know this stuff. It's why I had Florian on for France. It's why I had Ryan on for Morocco. These are the teams that are going to actually play. Germany actually plays at MetLife. Funny enough, yeah. All the teams that I've interviewed, Morocco, France, Germany right here, they will be at MetLife Stadium, which is only 45 minutes away from where I live. It's only like around 2 hours away from here in the capital region. These are where, you know, some people listening in, they might go watch these teams because they want to go to these games. I mean, granted, good luck for you. I somehow got tickets. I don't know how it was possible. They are way too freaking expensive. Regardless, I'm not going to go rant about FIFA. That's for my other channel to do because, you know, in case if I ever want to work at FIFA, I don't want them to blacklist me from all that stuff. I will still call them out for being greedy. I can't say this word on there, but there's a three letter thing that I could say that if you pick it up at this point, regardless, how is this new Germany team, you know, what is your expectation for them? You know, the Nations League, you know, they made the semifinals, then they lost to Portugal in Germany, you know, not a great performance on that end. What's your expectations? You have a lot of new young talent, a lot of new faces. Florian Wirtz, Jamal Musiala. Unfortunately, you have no Manuel Neuer. Kimmich is going to be the leader in that back line, midfield role. Lennart Karl, if he ends up getting healthy for the World Cup. What are you expecting from this new Germany side?
1: You know, it's funny because you said this new Germany side, but we haven't done anything since the Euros. Like, this team has just, it was good at the Euros. And that's it. Like since
0: well, it
1: then,
0: seems
1: there's
0: like a newer team.
1: Of course. Like that, the Euros should have been a good start, but we haven't done anything since. And usually, you have your core. You know, like look at Spain for example. They had that Euros winning team, and they barely change anything about it. And then you have Argentina with their core. And then who do we have? We have in goal. We have Baumann, who's gonna start. Most people don't even know who that is. And usually Germany is known for having good goalkeepers.
0: Oliver Kahn, Manuel Neuer, and so on.
1: There's so many. And then you have, at center back, you have Schlotterbeck, who's going to start 100% over Rudiger. But then Rudiger plays for Madrid, you know. There's like, if Schlotterbeck makes one mistake, you know, he's not like 100% guaranteed to not be criticized too much, if that makes sense.
0: Jonathan Tah in the backfield too. You have good, exactly. You have good players.
1: But then you have a guy like Joshua Kimmich, who is arguably one of the best defensive mids in the world, who's going to play at right back. You know?
0: Which seems bizarre, because you don't really have a bona fide right back to take that spot. I know you have Pavlovic in the midfield. I'm trying to map out who else you have in that center midfield.
1: It's going
0: to
1: be Goretzka.
0: Goretzka?
1: Who's benched by Kimmich for Bayern Munich. You have one of the best defensive mid duels in the world right now with Pavlovic and Kimmich. And you don't play him. It doesn't make sense. And then up front, you have Voltemade that's not in shape at all. You built your team around, you didn't build it around him, but like you made him work in that Germany system, but he's not in shape. You can't play a guy that doesn't play at all. He hasn't scored since I don't know when.
0: Yeah,
1: Newcastle even uses him as a center mid now because he's that bad at striker.
0: Yeah, I mean, he started off so well. I thought Newcastle would like struck gold when they signed him, and then now it's kind of just been really slow, you know. He is a very technical, high technical quality player. The guy is kind of a freak. If you don't know anything about him, go on YouTube, search up Nick Voltemade highlights. They're pretty dope. I mean, the guy is what, like 6'4", 6'6" yeah, or something? Yeah. He's like a super tall player, and he's a super technical quality, solid dribbler. He just seems he hasn't been able to figure out the Premier League quite yet. Dennis Unda from Stuttgart, that's another guy. I mean, if I had to take a guess, I'd probably start him at striker.
1: See, that's exactly the thing in Germany right now. You have Havertz, who's probably going to start. And I rate Havertz. He's a good player.
0: He's a solid player, but I'm a Chelsea fan, and he's a traitor.
1: I know, but he played good for Germany before. Like, for this German side, he worked. So did Voltemade. But both are not in shape right now. And the German fans won Undav. And then in the last game against Ghana, we won 2-1. And it was in Stuttgart where Undav plays. So Voltemade started that game. He didn't play it that well. And then Undav came on, and every German fan wanted him to play. So he came on in the 70th minute, he scored, and then every fan in the country was like, this guy needs to start. He's like one of the most informed strikers in the world right now, especially like he scores week in, week out. He plays every game, which the other two don't. And I don't know if you've seen the interview of Nagelsmann after the game, but he said basically like, oh, he had a very bad game before he scored. And he knows his role in the team, and his role is like set for the tournament already.
0: So he's being very stubborn with that. So are you a part of those German fans that would like Dennis Undav needs to start, or are you like you kind of like the whole hybrid role of like Voltemade or Kai Havertz?
1: See, I like Voltemade and Havertz both, but to a certain extent, if they don't perform, then you can't take it.
0: You got to have rotation. You can't kind of be like the U.S. a couple years ago where you have just a set starting 11 where there's no pressure,
1: exactly.
0: And they get comfortable and they get easy, then that's when they start losing to teams that they shouldn't have. And that's the thing that I hate about the United States national team. They don't have it as much anymore, but this complacency that, you know, obviously at the end of the day, we have players that are probably going to start 100% of the time, no matter what they're in. But in most cases, those players are always performing at their peak. Like you look at France right now, no matter what, regarding injury, Kylian Mbappe is going to start for France. But you're not really ever worried about that he's not going to play well. You're not ever worried that he's really out of form too much. Same thing goes back in the day for Messi. Same thing goes back in the day for Neymar. Same thing goes back in the day for Ronaldo.
1: Yeah, but you're talking about the best players in the world.
0: Exactly.
1: And for Germany, we're talking about Voltemade and Havertz,
0: which are not the best players in the world.
1: Obviously.
0: So you should have the rotation on that. And listen, Kai Havertz, I mean, I'm eternally grateful for the guy for giving me one of the best sporting moments of my life when he scored in the Champions League final. But besides that, he's a dirty snitch and a traitor, and I never want to see him again. I don't want to see him ever succeed again. I hope that he bottles every single trophy with Arsenal, and I hope this summer with Germany, I hope Germany does well. But I hope if they end up like doing bad or, you know, losing a big game, I hope it's his fault. I'm that petty. It's like when I see Lukaku mess up for Belgium, it just brings a smile to my face. I'm a petty guy.
1: Wow.
0: I'm petty when it comes to sports. I'm not petty in real life. You know, I try to be a nice guy. But, you know, we have an interesting group here. And we'll continue the conversations with yourself and Bayern. But I figure let's continue talking about the German national team. We got 10 minutes before we got to go to break. You got an interesting group here. You got the Ivory Coast, who made the semifinals of the African Cup of Nations. You have Ecuador with their kind of golden generation of Hincapié and Caicedo and those guys. And then you have Curaçao, you know, it's a small island nation making their first appearance, but you never really know with some of these teams. You know, one team, I think, at this World Cup, whether it be Curacao or Haiti or Cape Verde, one of these smaller nations is going to make an upset. You got to make sure it's not Germany who's getting upset. What do you make of those groups?
1: It's not an easy group, honestly. I'm very happy we have our first game against Curacao, with all due respect to them. But if Germany want to do anything in this World Cup, you got to beat them.
0: And you got to
1: beat them comfortably.
0: You gotta
1: beat them. Can't be like a 1-0.
0: You got to get the goal difference.
1: And then, yeah, you play against Ecuador and you play against the Ivory Coast. But at the end of the day, it's the German national team, you know. It's like, it's supposed to be a powerhouse in the world. These teams are good. And you said, oh, golden generation with Hincapié and Caicedo. And who else do they have? Pacho. It's a very good team, yeah. But at the end of the day, we're talking about the German national team. You have to win this group. Like,
0: outright.
1: There should be no debate. And I don't know, like, in Germany, the people aren't too optimistic about the World Cup right now. But also, we've won the last 6 games we've played. We play against Finland and the US right before the World Cup. Maybe people are going to start to be more... How do you say, like, more...
0: optimistic.
1: Exactly.
0: More excited.
1: And then we have our first game against Curacao. And, you know, then you can kind of get into the flow. And who knows what can happen. Like, but I think this group is dangerous. But if you want to do anything in this tournament, then you should not have a problem with any of these teams.
0: If you had to take a guess, I give you the scenario. Germany wins 2 out of 3 games, but they lose 1 game. Which team in that group do you think they would lose to?
1: It's an interesting question because Ivory Coast and Ecuador are both dangerous. I'm pretty sure our last game is against Ecuador, right?
0: I want to say I can confirm that. I can confirm that right now. You know,
1: I'm pretty
0: that's what
1: sure
0: Google's
1: it is.
0: For. That's what Google's for. You gotta love Google because it can just tell you everything. It is Ecuador. So you have Curacao on June 14th. You have Ivory Coast on June 20th, and then June 25th you have Ecuador in MetLife. I tried getting tickets for that game, but they were like, they got sold out, and also they were going to be $700 a piece. Yeah. So, you know, as much as I want to go see, I paid $400-ish for Senegal and Norway at MetLife too, which I think is just as good of a game.
1: Yeah, of course. Because it's like 2 even teams.
0: Yeah,
1: or
0: I mean,
1: somewhat even. Yeah.
0: Yeah, Mane, Holland, AFCON winners.
1: Yeah, yeah.
0: Actual AFCON winners. I'm not considering Morocco. I've already talked about that. And obviously, Erling Haaland. Enough about those 2 teams, though. So, would you say it's Ivory Coast with their exciting offense with Diomande, or do you think it's Ecuador and their stout defense with Hincapié, Caicedo, Pacho, and co?
1: I think Ecuador is going to be very, very difficult to beat, but Germany is very vulnerable on counterattacks. And as you said, they have Diomande. They have all these, like...
0: fast-paced players.
1: Exactly. Like, it's going to be dangerous. I'm a little concerned about Ivory Coast, too, because... You know, we have Kimmich as a right back who's not fast at all. We have Tah, who's also not very fast. We have Schlotterbeck, who's great on the ball, but not very fast. And if you play that high of a line, then you're going to be vulnerable on counters.
0: So Germany does the high line, huh? Do they? Or
1: I mean, not like Barcelona, obviously.
0: Oh, God, yeah.
1: It's not that bad.
0: If you know anything, any Barcelona fans listening in, you know about the high line. So essentially, like the high line, if you don't know, if you never watch the sport, it's for soccer, the offsides rule. You know, if you have, say, let's say 2 teams are attacking. Say, Ben is team 1, I'm team 2. If he's attacking, if he's ahead of my last defender, that'd be offsides. The high line is essentially you push your defense as much as possible to try to get the other team offsides as much as possible. But one really good pass, one really good timed run, and it gets broken open very easily. It's a very risky tactic to use. It's kind of like, I'd say, if I had to compare it in other terms, maybe for football, it's kind of like if you blitz on defense, if you send everybody, all your defenders in, yeah, there's a higher chance you could get to the quarterback, but there's a higher chance that you're going to be really open, and one good pass, one good run, one missed assignment, it's all going to the house. So that's the comparison that I would make. But for Germany...
1: No, our line is not that bad. It's we drag Kimmich into the midfield on build-up. So he's like, on his side, it's pretty open at times. And you saw, we played against Switzerland, we conceded 3 goals. Usually Germany should never concede 3 goals against Switzerland. But yeah.
0: Yeah, and you know, we got around 4 minutes left. We'll continue the conversation with Germany if you want to. We could talk a little bit about your love for Bayern Munich. We could talk a little bit about your life here. But I got to ask you a question because I did ask this to Florian. What was that experience like watching your team actually win a World Cup? That's something that I want to do in my lifetime, but I just don't know if it's ever going to happen. You actually got to witness that in 2014 when you went down to Brazil, destroyed the host nation 7-1 in a game that was the game that got me into the sport. I kid you not. I was not into the sport at all. I'm watching with my cousins who are big into it. I wanted Brazil to win because, you know, I thought Brazil, Argentina, and Brazil. Like, that's, come on, that's awesome.
1: Yeah.
0: And then I watched this German efficient monster score 7 goals, and I was like, yeah, I want to make this my life now. And I ended up doing that. What was your like, how was that experience watching your team, your country, win a World Cup?
1: I was a big, big, big Götze fanboy when I was younger. So I was around, I think, 11 years old. And when he scored that in extra time, I just started screaming. I don't even remember. I mean, I remember where I watched it, but I don't even remember the exact moment. It was just so emotional. And when, I don't know if you remember, but like in the last minute, Messi had a free kick. I don't think I've ever been this scared in my life before.
0: I remember that one. I don't know if you know this guy, but Peter Drewy, one of the best commentators of all time, he's like, every boy watching it, and then he kicks, he's like, no, Messi, no.
1: Yeah, exactly.
0: It's gone away. And it, like, one of the best, the best sports commentator of all time. I listen to his stuff all the time. So trust me, whenever I have a quiz, I listen to Peter Drewy, you know, the Manchester, Turin, Madrid, back again. I listen to that before a test to get myself hyped up. But that's just awesome, being able to experience your country winning something. Like, yeah, when I see the U.S. win Gold Cups or CONCACAF Nations Leagues, I'm like, yeah, it's nice to beat Mexico, but it's not the experience of winning a World Cup. I'm really hoping this summer, obviously I wish my country could win the World Cup. I'm not saying the U.S. is going to come anywhere close to that. I'm not delusional, but I'm really hoping that they could pull something off special so I can celebrate in the streets and act like an absolute animal. But
1: when we had the Euros in Germany, even though we went out in the quarters, it was still very emotional. And every time we won a game, everyone was celebrating.
0: The one guy with the saxophone.
1: Yeah, it was still amazing. So even if you make a decent run, then it's still gonna be very nice.
0: I know. I'm so excited. And were you able to go to any games the Euro 2024?
1: Yeah, I went to a couple games.
0: Which ones did you go to?
1: I went to Romania, Netherlands first. Then I went to the heartbreaking Germany against Spain.
0: You went to that?
1: I went to both semifinals, and that's it.
0: Wow, that's, I mean, and how expensive were the tickets for that?
1: I don't know. I didn't pay.
0: Hey, they were free for you. I like that policy. I wish, I mean, I've watched all those games. You know, I am a fanatic. I'm obsessed. I'm a junkie. You know, if soccer was a drug, I'd be, you know, my hair would be falling out. My teeth would be open and I'd be scratching at the window being like, you got any games for me, bro? You got any games? Like, yeah. That's just the type of person that I am.
1: Yeah,
0: but I absolutely love learning about different experiences and stuff like that. I mean, how heartbreaking was that Spain game?
1: It was so bad.
0: And I'm gonna
1: because first we were down 1-0 until the 90th minute, and then Wirtz scored. And I'm telling you, I never screamed like that in my life before. The only time that came close was when Davis scored against Real Madrid in the semifinal, like a couple weeks before that.
0: Wow. And like, you were like, we're winning.
1: You just equalize in the 90th minute. The emotions are good. The entire country is behind the team. Like, it was so, this moment was perfect. And then 119th minute, we get this header, and the crowd was silent. Everyone was so sad. I was honestly close to crying. It was so bad.
0: Final question: was it a handball by Cucurella?
1: Yes, 100%. Yes, of course. So his hand was like so far away from his body.
0: I'm actually wearing the Spain jersey that won the whole Euros and knocked.
1: This one makes me mad still.
0: Yeah, I apologize, but you know, Adidas was for $30. I can't knock that. Regardless, see, even the Europeans know what it's like to be screwed by bad officiating, just like here in America. All right, we will continue the conversation with Ben here on 88.3 on the I Gotta Go show. Just after these breaks, get your snacks, get your drinks, get whatever you want, because the conversation is just going to get even better here on the Saint University Radio.
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1: The Sage, Sugar Tea, on the station that still plays anything. 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
2: 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We play anything. We also play the best show of all time in the I Gotta Go show. Yes, I'm being arrogant. I'm being cocky like I always am on the show. Just kidding. That's not my real personality. But I will say this is the best show you should be listening to. I know my boy Ben here definitely agrees with that because he gets to be on it. Ben, let's continue the conversation here about Germany. You know, I did want to finally ask before we ask about Bayern Munich, we ask about your life in Germany compared to here. Let's talk about the World Cup in general. You know, a lot of people listening, they're going to be very interested to see what teams you think are going to be successful, what teams you think might be disappointing, the players to look out for. Do you see Germany winning the World Cup here in the United States? Are you going to be biased? Are you going to be delusional? Whatever you got, I want to hear it.
3: I want to say yes, but I also got to be realistic. There's other teams that are obviously more favored to win. But, you know, we have a good quality in the team, and within the tournament, you can develop some team spirit, and who knows? Maybe we can win it. Like, I'm not gonna say never, but it's not very likely.
2: Okay, so if you had to say, you know, someone comes up to you and says, "Hey, you predict the right team to win the World Cup? I'll give you $1 billion on your soul, on the your gut. What team would you pick to win it all?"
3: Honestly, it's difficult because now with Yamal's injury, I would have said Spain 100%, but with his injury, could be difficult for them, and you never know how in shape he's going to be when he comes back, if he comes back. But Spain still looks pretty good, but I'll say France because their squad is just so, so good.
2: Yeah, it's absolutely, we talked about this with Florian, it is absolutely loaded.
3: Yeah, it's absurd. The quality they have.
2: It's ridiculous. Wow. Honestly, I'll tell you, there's like, you know, people compare around the world who's got the strongest firepower. You know, the U.S. spends like trillions of dollars on the military every year. It still can't match France's attacking lineup. The amount of firepower that France, I don't know what they feed them in Paris.
3: Yeah.
2: I don't know what they do. It's ridiculous, the development. I actually have like written papers. I've given presentations in here in the state at Siena, and I'm like, if we ever want to be good at this sport here, we got to follow France's lineup.
3: Yeah.
2: We got to follow France doesn't care who plays. They don't care about money. They just care about winning. And Germany does too. They only care about winning. That's the thing that drives me crazy here about the US. It's like youth soccer. I played youth soccer for 11 years. I was never good at it. It cost me a lot of money to play, and I played at like a low level. That it should not cost me like thousands of dollars to play youth soccer here when I have no ambitions of going pro. Neither should it cost like all these other kids who, you know, are super talented that can't afford it to play. Regardless, I'm not going into that rant. I will make a separate episode on that for all of you to listen because I have so much papers and sources and stuff to go into with that. But if you're putting France on it,
3: I would say France. I think Ekitika's injury hurts them a lot because he was like supposed to be their main guy up front. But I still think the quality they have is just too good. They have Olise, who might even win the Ballon d'Or. They have Dembele, who won the Ballon d'Or. They have Mbappe, who's probably the best player in the world. And yeah, then Cherki is so good at Man City right now.
2: Cherki's,
3: and then they still have Doué. They have so many good players. I could keep talking for days. Like,
2: hey, listen, I'm all here for it. And listen, 88.3 listeners, if you're listening, be like, man, why are we talking about soccer? Learn these players. Learn this game. It's awesome. Football, I'll even say, football, American football, I love it. I'm a season ticket holder for the Giants. I go all the time. I love it. I will say, the world's game, it has an effect on like anything you know in the world. What it means to people, the joy, the passion, the anger, the sadness you're going to experience in the States in the summer, it's going to be unrivaled. It's honestly the most amazing sporting event in the world. I've, you know, watched every Super Bowl, NBA Finals, World Series, Olympics, it doesn't compare. The World Cup is

0: undoubtedly the best sporting event on the planet. That's why we're making these episodes. So you here at Siena University Radio, you can learn about this thing. And that way, when you talk to your friends, you can impress them. When they go, oh man, who's this Dembélé guy? And you can be like, oh yeah, he won the Ballon d'Or. I learned that from Ben and Connor. See, the more you listen to the I Gotta Go show, the more you know. So you're going with France. You know that I've been adamant for a very long time. I thought Argentina was going to go back to back. But after seeing how France play, I may have to agree with you there. I think Spain's a contender. I have five contenders for the World Cup. I'm going to give it to them. Mm-hmm. I'm going to see if you agree with me here. France, Spain, yeah. Argentina, Portugal, England. Those are the five teams that I can see winning the World Cup. I see your face over there. You know, I don't think you agree with me entirely. What teams you don't agree with me on here?
1: I don't agree with England, honestly. This might come back at me badly, but England, I just don't see it. I don't think Tuchel is the right coach for them.
0: Really?
1: And I think they are having a lot of troubles. Like, leaving out Trent in March was a big one, even though they had like a 35-man roster. Then the entire Bellingham situation, they're starting who? Morgan Rodgers over him, I think.
0: Yeah, Palmer's been injured. Foden hasn't been in form.
1: Yeah, very bad lately. They have Harry Kane, obviously, yeah. But I don't think England... I don't think everything seems right about this England squad at the moment. So I don't think they can win it. But obviously the quality is there.
0: The only reason I'm saying is the quality is there. Also, this team just, for the past couple turns, even in the Euros, they played ugly.
1: They played
0: very ugly, and they still made it to the final of the Euros in 24. They made it to the penalty shootout finals where they lost to Italy in 2020. I mean, the biggest fluke. I think that Italy side is the biggest fluke team I've ever seen. I mean, how do you win the Euros and not qualify for another World Cup?
1: But that's what I mean. They were in this tournament. They were so good. So that's why I said Germany might have a chance, because even this Italy team, even back then, it's not like they had a great team.
0: No, they didn't.
1: It's just like,
0: it just clicked.
1: Throughout this tournament, it just, everything worked out.
0: Yeah, it just clicked. And I think with England, because they have this ability, they just play awful, but yet they just somehow churn out these results, go far.
1: Yeah, but was it the team or was it Southgate's tactics? At the end of the day, everyone complained about him, but you know, he had results. He led them to semifinals in 2018.
0: Final in 2020, quarterfinals in 2022, and final again in 2020.
1: Okay, but even in the quarterfinals in 2022, they lost to France. It's not like they...
0: And that France team was ridiculous.
1: Exactly.
0: And the only reason that France team... I fully have this opinion. The only reason that France team didn't go back-to-back in the World Cup is, one, because Messi's an alien and he's a monster.
1: Yeah.
0: Two, is because they had significant injuries that hampered that.
1: Exactly.
0: I think if Maignan plays in net, and I think if N'Golo Kante... and I think if Kante and Pogba are in that midfield somewhere... I think France ends up winning that game against Argentina.
1: Didn't Saliba also get injured?
0: I don't think Saliba was... he was injured. I think he was
1: because
0: injured.
1: Because I know Upamecano played in that game, and yeah, back then he was definitely not
0: even
1: as good.
0: Axel
1: as
0: Axel Disasi played in
1: exactly.
0: that game.
1: Exactly.
0: And Axel...
1: And he should never be on that France roster. So they had a lot of injuries.
0: Yeah, but, and they still made the final.
1: But coming back to England, like, they've been good with Southgate, but I don't know. I don't see it with Tuchel right now.
0: So honestly, I actually asked this question to Ryan and Florian. They both gave me very different answers. Ryan was actually, you know, from Morocco. He actually was very, you know, adamant on that he wants Morocco to play a certain style of football. He wants them to play a very flashy, exciting brand. They got rid of their coach, you know, that took them to the World Cup semifinals, yeah, that took them to the AFCON final. They got rid of him because he played a boring type of style. When I asked Florian, you know, Didier Deschamps, the French coach, he's been, you know, attributed to playing a boring style of ball. And he's like, I don't care. I just care about winning. So do you value, you know, a coach who plays a flashy type of style? Obviously, you want that if you're winning. But at the end of the day, if, say, you had a coach that played the most boring style, but you were consistently winning, would you care? Are you someone that cares about the style that your team plays, or you just want to win no matter what?
1: You know, it doesn't only depend on the coach, because, you know, like, for example, okay, you were talking about France, but those players make the game flashy no matter what. Okay, the style might be boring. They might sit back for a little, but then their counterattacks and, like, the 1v1s they have on the sides, it's still flashy. And, like, for example, I support Germany, so... If Musiala gets the ball on his feet, even if we sit back, then he's still going to do something
0: flashy.
1: Yeah,
0: he's got magic.
1: Yeah, so does Wirtz, you know, so I want to win. I only care about winning, and the players will still make it flashy, and if not, then I'm still fine with winning.
0: Okay, yeah, no, because that's the adamant that I have. You know, I have, as a Chelsea fan, or as a United States fan, when I see players, back in the day, the U.S. was a very, you know, non-possession-heavy, counter-attacking, physical team, and it worked. They beat prime Spain in the 2009 Confederations Cup. They led 2-0 against Brazil in that final. They beat They beat Prime Ghana in 2014 in the group stage. They only lost to one of the best World Cup teams in Germany, 1-0. They tied CR7 in 2014.
1: Yeah.
0: I've seen the U.S. pull off some magical results with less talent, and I think it's because they cared. They didn't care about the way they played. They just cared about giving everything for the badge. They cared about, you know, representing the country. They cared about, you know, we're going to let everyone know we're American. We don't care if you think we suck at this game. We're going to make the next 90 minutes hell for you.
1: Yeah.
0: And that's what I don't see from the U.S. team now.
1: Yeah.
0: I see a bunch of pretty boys who think that they're golden, and they talk crap about the previous generation. I don't even know if I'm supposed to say that word on air, but it's 2 seconds, whatever, deal with it. Regardless, I'm not going to get into the U.S. team because I could give you a 10-year rant about how much I hate U.S. soccer. I love the players, but they drive me absolutely insane. Continuing about Germany, so you say France is going to win it all. What about my other takes? You know, do you agree with the Portugal, Argentina, Spain's? Obviously, Spain, you do agree. But what about Portugal, Argentina? The two best players of all time. You know, it's their last tournament. What do you think about them? You think they got a shot?
1: I would have said no to Portugal until a couple months ago. But then when I saw them at the Nations League, they looked better than before. You know, before I always had this issue with Portugal that the quality was insane. Like, if you just looked at the roster, Portugal always looked good. But they've never performed. I've never seen them actually, like, convince me, like, oh, this team is really good.
0: Yeah.
1: So when I saw them at the Nations League, it was different. Like, they beat Germany, they beat Spain, and they were both times they were the better team, in my opinion. So Portugal could be an interesting one because I didn't think they could make it, but maybe, you know, like, the quality is definitely there.
0: Oh, yeah, the names on the team. Obviously, you have Ronaldo. I know he's aged out. He's not in the prime anymore, but it's the other guys around him that are really good. That midfield of Vitinha, João Neves, Bruno Fernandes, that's ridiculous.
1: Yeah.
0: Nuno Mendes at left back, I think, is the best left fullback in the world. You know, you have Diogo Costa at goalkeeper, Ignacio, Ruben Dias at center back. You have the best midfield in the tournament. Vitinha, João Neves, Bruno Fernandes. You have some exciting players in Bernardo Silva, Rafael Leal, Francisco Conceição, you know, João Felix, if he can ever find his shooting boots. You know, there's tons of quality there, and that's why I have them as a contender. And actually, I will say this right now. If, based on what happens, you know, if Portugal and Argentina get first place in their groups, they're going to play each other in the quarterfinals in Kansas City. I have been very adamant that if Portugal can beat the demons of Argentina and win probably the most anticipated game of all time, that they would go on and win the whole tournament.
1: But, you know, Argentina is, for me, the exact opposite of Portugal. You know, they're like, you can see they're a team. They're fighting together as a team. Like, even a guy like De Paul, I don't rate him at all, honestly. But for Argentina, he's always so, so good because you can just see they're so passionate.
0: They care.
1: Exactly.
0: They are the...
1: Like, if you look at the lineup of Argentina, okay, you have Messi. But if you look at the lineup, it's not that good. You know what I mean?
0: Yeah. No, and I've said this adamant very times. Argentina is the most teamy team I've ever seen.
1: Yeah,
0: and it seems like a weird phrase to say, but these guys live for each other. They die for each other. More of like they live and die for Messi. I mean, some of these guys, I kid you not, they're married and have full kids, and their profile pic, their wallpapers on their phones will be pictures of Messi.
1: Always with Messi.
0: Yeah. To a degree, I find it a little creepy. I'm like, they're so obsessed. But then again, it's like, it's Messi. How could I blame you for not being obsessed with him? And, you know, Lino Scaloni, I think, is the best manager in the tournament. You obviously have Emiliano Martinez, as much of a clown as sometimes he tends to be. The guy shows up when he puts on the gloves for Argentina.
1: Exactly. But for Argentina, he's like, he's not that great for
0: He's a good goalkeeper for Aston Villa, but he's just another world when it comes to Argentina.
1: The only one that is better for his team than his country for Argentina is Lautaro Martinez.
0: And he's still pretty solid for Argentina.
1: He's okay.
0: I mean, the Copa America won MVP. The Copa America was leading goal scorer.
1: Yeah, but his World Cup was horrendous.
0: But that's the thing with Argentina, too. During the World Cup in 2022, Julian Alvarez was amazing.
1: He really stepped up in
0: Then the Copa America, he was bad. And Martinez took the reins and was the guy for Argentina.
1: Yeah.
0: Now, the reassurance that you have if you're an Argentinian... You know, you have Martinez and Alvarez. If one of them doesn't work, you have literally another player who's probably the same similar caliber. I'd say maybe Alvarez is a little bit better in my eyes.
1: Yeah, I agree.
0: And you plug him in, say you start Alvarez, he doesn't well, you have a 100 million pound striker that you off the bench that you plug in there. Obviously Messi is still there. Granted, he's probably won't be as much of an impact as I'd say as 2022, but the guy's it's Messi.
1: You never know.
0: You never know. And yeah. The creative ability that he has, he can just pick out a pass from anywhere. He can score a free kick, dribble through five guys. You just never know what you're going to get with him. There's some new pieces like Nuko Paz from Como, Valentin Barco from Strasbourg, who I'm very interested to see if they can incorporate some more of their young talents. The only thing missing is Di Maria.
1: I agree. Yeah.
0: The only thing is missing Di Maria. And I'm very adamant that if this Argentina team catches fire, that they can go all the way. I've seen actually a lot of the footballing community say that they got no chance of going back-to-back. I think that's a dangerous thing to say.
1: No, you can never say they can't go back-to-back with a team that has Messi in it, first of all. And also, the way this Argentina team has been playing the last couple years, you can never count them out. But quality-wise, I agree. I don't think they're that good quality-wise.
0: Yeah, they're not like... I'd say England has better quality. I'd say France has better quality.
1: A lot of teams have
0: better quality. Spain and say Portugal. I think those four teams definitively have better quality.
1: Yeah.
0: Another team that I actually do want to talk about a little bit in here, I mean, I know we were supposed to talk a little bit more, but I'm enjoying talking about all these teams, is Brazil. Brazil, I've had this adamant take for a long time that Brazil are not a contender for this World Cup. And I know you agree with me on this too, but I think it's because they're missing one of your favorite players of all time.
1: My favorite player of all time.
0: Your favorite player of all time. I mean, I'm guessing he was also your footballing idol.
1: Yeah, of course. Everyone's footballing idol.
0: Let the people know about a little Neymar da Silva dos Santos Jr.
1: Look, with Brazil, I might be very biased, but I really think that Neymar can always bring something to a team that no other player can do, except for maybe Messi. And if you can, you should have done that the last couple years. Like, you should have found a way to work this team around Neymar. And obviously, he's been injured a lot, but they didn't find a way. You have Vinicius, who doesn't show up at all.
0: Rafinha doesn't show up.
1: Exactly. You have Rodrigo, who's injured. Then you barely have a striker. João Pedro doesn't perform anymore. Endrick, okay, yeah, but he hasn't really proven that he's good enough. You have all those players that should be good, but they're just not. And I think the pressure of playing for Brazil is too big for them. But for me, a guy like Neymar, put him in there and you could change everything. But I might be biased because I just want him to succeed so bad. So, and I don't see them as a contender.
0: So if Germany gets knocked out, is Brazil the team? Like, if Neymar is there, is that the team you're going for?
1: Even if Germany doesn't get knocked out, I just want Neymar to succeed. He's like my idol. In my youth, like, I had posters on the wall. I always wanted to have his cleats. I watched his highlights every day. It's like,
0: Talk about Neymar. I actually have a Neymar jersey. I bought it for I got it for like $45 on Whatnot. It's an authentic 2018 Brazil one. I love wearing it all the time. I just love watching Neymar play. It's one of those players that you pay money for the ticket to watch Neymar play.
1: Yeah.
0: And I have that same exact feeling about another Brazilian who unfortunately might not be able to end the tournament due to a grade 4 hamstring injury, is Estevao from Chelsea. Not only because I'm a Chelsea fan, I actually saw him play for Palmeiras in the Club World Cup 3 separate times. I went to see him play against Porto in the group stage, Botafogo in the round of 16, and Chelsea in the quarterfinals. And I'll tell you, there was moments in those games where I was exclusively not watching the ball, I was watching him. That's how entertaining of a player that I think he is, and it's a shame that he might not suit up for Brazil because of injury, because the kid is so much fun to watch.
1: Yeah, he looks really, really good. But this Brazil team, if you look at the quality, look, they have Gabriel, arguably one of the best center backs in the world. They have Marquinhos, PSG's leader for I don't know how many years.
0: Alisson,
1: one of the best goalkeepers of the last decade, I'd say.
0: Yeah.
1: Then even Casemiro, he won the Champions League 5 times. He has so much experience, you know. Then Guimarães, he's been so good for Newcastle. Vinny, Rafinha, you know, like, quality-wise, this team should be good. But then, I don't know, have you watched the game against France?
0: Yeah, they were bad.
1: They looked dead.
0: And I've never thought I'd see the day where Brazil took a counter-attacking, pragmatic approach. And they did that against France.
1: They looked robotic.
0: Not
1: Brazilian at all. And I think it was a big mistake not to call up Neymar, just because the country wants to see him, and now there's so much pressure on the team. And Neymar is a guy that has proven over and over again that he can handle pressure better than almost anyone else. This guy has been hated his entire life, and he didn't care.
0: Yeah, and I think that the Neymar problem is, too, is I think if I was Carlo Ancelotti, who's the head coach of Brazil, you know, Champions League winner, if you don't know anything about Carlo Ancelotti, look him up. The guy's a serial winner. He's one of the best coaches of all time. I think you call up Neymar because even if you don't use him that often, then at least, say, if Brazil get knocked out in the quarterfinals, right, which is a huge travesty, it's going to be another disappointment, even though that's where I expect them to. I wouldn't be disappointed in them. The Brazilian community would be disappointed in them. If Neymar's not there, everyone's going to be like, oh, we would have won if Neymar was there.
1: Yeah.
0: At least if you bring Neymar there and you have a disappointing result, you could be like, all right, you know, we brought Neymar. You know, that's not a storyline. We have to focus on other things. And also, you just want to see him get a last chance.
1: Yeah.
0: The guy who scored the most goals ever for Brazil, I don't count all of every time that he scores a goal and then Santos comes out. Well, you know, Pele actually scored 5 goals here, but we didn't have them on camera. Like, no. No, we all know Neymar's the top goal scorer, and he's just a special player. And sometimes I watch him at Santos, and sometimes he's like, I watch him and I don't recognize him, and then there's moments of magic.
1: He can provide those magical moments. That's
0: what
1: I'm saying.
0: That's what Brazil needs, someone who can show up in the moments.
1: Exactly.
0: And even if you don't credit Neymar, like, the thing that I feel bad with Neymar is he was born in the wrong Brazilian generation.
1: Not just Brazilian. Also, imagine that Ronaldo and Messi wouldn't have been there.
0: Yeah, he would have won several Ballon d'Ors. Yeah. If you don't know the Ballon d'Or, it's like your MVP, your Heisman Trophy of global soccer. I mean, the poor guy's whole career has been poor timing and injuries, but what a player that he is. And I really hope to see that he does something with Brazil. You know, he hasn't got the Copa America. The one time that Brazil has won a Copa America in the past 10 to 15 years, dude was injured.
1: Yeah.
0: Doesn't get to win that in Brazil. You know, he's lost Copa America finals in Brazil. He's lost that World Cup quarterfinal against Croatia, in which he scored in extra time. And he thought, boom, I'm taking them to the semifinals. They play Argentina. Who knows what happens? They can make the final. They would maybe win the thing. It's all speculative at that point. But it's just Neymar. It's crazy.
1: What about 2014 when he got injured?
0: Yeah, 2014 breaks. I still don't think they were beating that Germany team.
1: I think this
0: would have been closer.
1: Brazil team was just like, as I said, there was so much pressure on this team. It was at home, and they couldn't handle the pressure.
0: And
1: then
0: Germany
1: scored 1, 2, 3, and then
0: it just went. I mean,
1: they got too emotional. Yeah. They were crying on the field.
0: Yeah, crying on the pictures of the fans like crying.
1: Yeah.
0: In the state. Granted, I'll be honest. If I went to a World Cup, but if the U.S. made the World Cup semifinal and we lost 7-1 to France, I'd be sad. I'd be a little mad. But like they make the semifinals.
1: Yeah, but you can't compare the U.S. to Brazil.
0: Exactly. Especially
1: football is everything to the
0: football is everything. Exactly. Brazil, they expect to win even if years they're not supposed to win.
1: Exactly.
0: Like this year, they're not supposed to win. If they don't win, it's going to be considered a disappointment.
1: I agree.
0: That's just the highest standard in Brazil. That's why I want to go there so badly. You know, if I had to travel anywhere to experience this World Cup, obviously it's in the States, so I'm going to be here to experience that. That's going to be awesome. But if I could go to Rio de Janeiro and watch on Copacabana Beach, I want to see the expectation there.
1: Me too.
0: And that's an experience that I definitely want to get myself down to. One of my close friends went down to Buenos Aires, and he told me what an experience that was. He got to see River Plate Stadium, Boca Stadium. He actually went to the Argentinian national team training facility, and Messi was there at the same time.
1: Wow.
0: Oh, granted, they didn't let him see him because like the national team, because it's so heavily protected. It's like Argentina has like all these issues in the world, but they make sure their football players are definitely protected. And, you know, Brazil, it's going to be an interesting case to see what they do. Actually, I think if the things go rightly, that you would end up playing them in the round of 16 or quarterfinals of the world. I think it might be the round of 16. You might end up playing them here in New York.
1: Whoa.
0: I mean, here's the thing. Like, if you knock out Brazil, like, is a party you're going to die inside with? Because that might be Neymar's last World Cup. Or is it like,
1: if he doesn't play, I want Germany to destroy them. If he doesn't play, I want him to go out in the group stage with 0 goals. I don't care. But if he plays, I want him to win it all.
0: Really? Over Germany?
1: Yes.
0: That's how much
1: because
0: you love Neymar.
1: It's just like, he's, every time, like, as a kid, he was like, I watched Barcelona games just because of him. I didn't care about Barcelona. It was just because of him. And he was like my hero growing up. So
0: that's awesome.
1: And I already experienced Germany winning the World Cup. And maybe I'll experience Bayern winning a treble this year. So I'll be fine with that.
0: I mean, technically, hey, you've been alive for a Bayern treble. Actually, you've been alive for 2 Bayern trebles.
1: Yeah, but the COVID one doesn't count. I mean, soccer-wise or football-wise, it counts. But like emotional-wise.
0: Yeah, because the fans weren't there. Is that the only element? Or you think there was other factors that the whole COVID thing kind of puts an asterisk?
1: I mean, if you remember, it was also just one game.
0: Yeah.
1: There was no second leg. There was no home game, no away game. It's just like one game. Like, you know, they say the Lakers win in the bubble doesn't count.
0: I was just about to mention that.
1: And that was closer to reality, like normal NBA playoffs than
0: really?
1: That
0: Champions. Okay, all right.
1: Of course, because, you know, the fans make so much impact, you know. And you have the home game, you have the away game usually. It was just one game that year. We beat Barcelona 8-2.
0: Yeah.
1: And then we beat Lyon in the semi-final, you know?
0: Yeah. No, I get that.
1: PSG in the final. Okay.
0: I remember watching those games, especially the I remember the Barcelona game, obviously 8-2. How could you not? Wow. But I remember that Lyon game. The score was 3-0, but they gave you quite a challenge on some of those counterattacks. I think they hit the post a couple times.
1: We also knocked out Chelsea that year.
0: Yeah, I remember that. Yeah.
1: But I promise you, Lyon would have never made it to the semifinal if it was a normal Champions League.
0: Yeah, they ended up beating City in the quarterfinals in that one. They beat Cristiano Ronaldo's Juventus in a single game.
1: Exactly.
0: I think that was a double leg, because I think most of the round of 16 games were before like the COVID shutdown.
1: Yeah, I remember we beat Chelsea in Chelsea with fans.
0: Yeah.
1: And then in Munich without.
0: Yeah. So, I mean, granted, you guys were just... I still think you probably would have won even if you had the fans, because that's how dominant that team was.
1: Yeah, of course. But like emotional-wise, it was just not the
0: same. Yeah, like when Liverpool won the Premier League, you know, with zero fans, and then they finally won it, it felt like that was really the first time they did, because, you know, the fans got to celebrate it. And that's another actually conversation. A lot of people here in the States, they undervalue the impact that fans have. And, you know, I completely disagree. I look at these games across the world and I see how these fans live and die by their clubs. And it's like, I try to bring that same energy to American sports here and just people can't buy it. It disappoints me.
1: It's just a very different culture.
0: It is a very different culture. And we got around like 2.5 minutes. And what would you say is the biggest difference between your time here in these States and the time in Germany?
1: Like...
0: Culture-wise, you know, like, what's different? Like, obviously, was it, like, a much of a culture shock when you came over here, or was it kind of a seamless transition?
1: Not necessarily a culture shock, you know, because I'm, like, with my teammates all the time. Most of us, not most of us, but, like, half the team is international students anyways. And then when I first came here, it was just preseason, so it was us and the women's soccer team. So we just basically only talked about soccer anyways. And then you get to know the other students and, like, it's normal people your age, you know?
0: Yeah.
1: So, I mean, obviously it's different being away from your family and everything, but culture-wise, people-wise, American people are nicer than Germans, but...
0: Really?
1: Way nicer. Really? Especially in Munich. Munich people, they're
0: not very nice?
1: No, not
0: really,
1: that nice.
0: Really? I'm surprised. A lot of people around the world, like, don't think, like, Americans are very rude and mean.
1: No, Americans, you know, they're like, oh, hey, how are you? But it's a little fake, but... It's nice, too.
0: Okay. Listen, I'll say, anytime I said hi to you, Ben, it wasn't...
1: No,
0: I'm messing with you. We got to get a couple jokes out here on the air, you know, get the flow going, because the flow has been fantastic. It's one of the best interviews I've had here on the show. You know, a lot of people I come into, they just get super nervous. They say, but 50 billion times, you definitely did not do that. You aced it. You get an A. You definitely killed this part of the segment. But we got around a minute left, you know. What is the best part of your Siena experience?
1: Wow, getting to know so many people, you know, it's like I would have never experienced this without football, you know.
0: Yeah.
1: And just being able to live in a different country, in the US, which is like a dream for everyone for 4 years, it's amazing. And the school is also, it's very, how do you say, like, people are so
0: friendly.
1: Yeah,
0: you know?
1: Super friendly. Everyone is nice. Everyone wants to
0: welcome you.
1: Yeah,
0: everyone wants to be a part of it.
1: It's just like a warm place, if
0: yeah,
1: that makes sense.
0: That's the perfect place to describe Siena.
1: Yeah.
0: I live like an hour and a half, you know, I see my family basically around like every month and stuff, and, you know, that's completely different from you. It's your family's out in Munich, but, you know, Siena's a great place.
1: Yeah.
0: You know, I was always like kind of scared when I came over here, but, you know, just the people around here, the community, the togetherness that we all have, you know, for the sports here, for the community, for just meeting random people, I'll tell you. Siena, if you're listening to this and your kids considering going to Siena, or you yourself are considering going to Siena, I'd say let's do it. I say go. It's a fantastic place. But I really want to thank you, Ben, for coming on to the show. How would you grade? I tell everyone, how would you grade your experience on the show from 1 to 10?
1: It was very nice. It was like a normal conversation. It was a 10.
0: Hey, there we go. We got a 10 grade. That makes I can stroke my ego there. But shout out to you, Ben, for coming on to the show. It's been a blast having you
1: on.
0: Thank
1: you for having me.
0: I definitely will get you back on when we get back in the semester to finish our senior year. Thank you, Ben, for coming on here. Thank you, the listeners, for listening to us talk about the World Cup and soccer or football, wherever you're from. Enjoy it. Live it up, the tournament. This is going to be insane. We're all going to love it. Thank you so much for listening here on the Saint WVCR 88.3 on the I Gotta Go Show, the best show. Have a fantastic night, everybody, and go watch some World Cup highlights. Trust me, you'll enjoy it. Thank you. Connor Pierce saying sayonara.
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88.3 The Sage, Sugar T, on the station that still plays anything. You know what's coming up this weekend? Well, it's alumni weekend here at Sienna. It's also Radiothon. 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
4: Thank you very much. I'm going to do a song now. I wrote this for my grandmother. I wrote it for her when mine was in a different place and I wanted it to be.

Merci beaucoup. Hope you like our new direction. How y'all doing over there? And you people right over there on the hill. What about yous over there?

recently? What'd you go see?

Brian Donovan here, inviting you to join me this Saturday morning from 6 until 10 a.m. for Moments to Remember, with your song requests from the 50s, 60s, and 70s, right here on 88.3 The Saint.

88.3 The Sage, Sugar T, Alan Bastisha, that still plays anything. You know what's coming up this weekend? Well, it's alumni weekend here at Sienna. It's also Radiothon. If you're going to be on campus for reunion, or even if you just happen to be in the area, we invite you to stop by because it's also an open house. If you're going to be away this weekend, but you still want to make a donation, you could do that at WVCR.com.